0: because many people, especially first responders, were exposed to toxic dust and debris caused by those attacks.
1: Members of Parliament in Britain have voted down a new attempt to legalise voluntary assisted dying in England and Wales. The bill would have allowed adults with fewer than 6 months to live to apply to be given help to end their own lives, subject to certain safeguards. More from the BBC's Ben Wright.
2: Supporters of the bill say, look, the momentum across much of the world is moving towards legalising assisted dying, but opponents who won the argument in the end today, reversing a decision MPs took last year, in their view, were clear that there were not the safeguards in place, this wasn't a workable plan, and their reservations and concerns were simply not addressed sufficiently for supporters of the bill to carry the day. So what looked like a momentous social change that we were on the brink of taking a year ago now is off the table, I think, for the next 2 or 3 years at least.
1: The Crows will have to defy a poor record at the Gabba if they're to win tonight's second semi-final in Brisbane. Matthew Smith reports.
3: Adelaide hasn't won at the Gabba since 2018, including a 52-point loss to the Lions in April. However, they'll field a vastly different team to that day. Small forward Zach Taylor is back from injury, with Isaac Cumming axed. They'll go into the game in winning form after seeing off the Bulldogs in an elimination final. The Lions are the defending premiers, but were humbled in the qualifying finals last week by the Swans. They've also made one change, with Ty Gallop replacing the injured Noah Answorth.
1: Top seed Alexander Zverev has claimed a straight sets victory in the first of two men's semi-finals being played today at tennis's US Open in New York. The world number two defeated Russia's Karen Khachanov 6-3, 7-6, 7-6. Zverev will face the winner of the second semi-final between Ben Shelton and Francis Tiafoe. Australia's power chair football squad is preparing to take on the UK, the US and France in the upcoming World Cup in Argentina later this year. The sport, adapted for players with more severe disabilities, allows the use of power chairs to kick a ball into a 6 metre wide goal. Co-founder of the sport in Australia, Chris Hustis, says the team has a plan to beat their highest World Cup place of fourth.
4: Over the last few years, Australia has developed their style of play to be much more aggressive and much more attack oriented. We know that there's some teams that are at an incredibly high level and they've consistently performed, but we're going to go there to win every game we possibly can.
1: Isolated showers along the state's north coast and adjacent ranges. Slight chance of thunderstorms about the northern ranges, dry and partly cloudy elsewhere. Sydney's weather cloud clearing, a top of 21 degrees. Right now it's 18 on the coast, also 18 in the west. ABC News.
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0: Ray Johnston will be there in just a moment. We're just trying to figure out our little technical things as we broadcast out of Ultimo. Dom Knight's headed into the studio. He's trying to...
1: Hello, good morning, everyone.
0: We've got Ray
1: Johnston here with you, broadcasting from Gadigal Land this morning in Ultimo. Getting used to the mics in this new studio. I'm not in my usual one in Parramatta, so... Tell me what's happening in your community this weekend. As always, my number is 1300 222 702. The text line, as always, is 0467 922 702. And if you've ever wanted to level up your photography, particularly nature photography, you are in luck. The winner of the Animals in Nature category of the Australian Geographic Nature Photographer of the Year Awards is here with us at around 10 past 10 to tell us all about his winning image and how you can capture animals doing things just like that. I tell you, the amount of birds that I've seen on bushwalks that never make it into my photos, I can't even count. So I'm going to be asking for some tips, and if you've got any questions, be sure to call in as well. I'm also curious, how do you feel about choices being made for you? Yeah, we're talking about streaming services that know what you might want to watch or listen to next, or a food delivery app that knows what you might want to eat. Yeah, it's comfy and it's convenient, but is it good for us? Jose Young from James Cook University has been looking into this idea of what he's calling hyper selection, and has a case

0: for why we should be pushing against our comfort zones. That's at around 20 to 11. And I cannot wait for you to meet our guest for Show and Tell this morning, the brilliant William Barton will be here after the 11 o'clock news with three things and a couple of songs with some wonderful stories about his life as one of the country's most celebrated musicians. All that and more coming up on 702 ABC Sydney, right across New South Wales.
1: 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ABC Your Say is your chance to join the conversation. 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
0: But first up, around 200 years ago, Thomas Wells and Martha Shaw were married at St. John's Church in Parramatta. Today, 50 of their descendants are returning to that same church on the same date to recreate the wedding in period costume. Yeah, the story takes us back to the Parramatta Female Factory, where Thomas called up asking for a wife. Could you believe that these things happened in those days? Helen McKillop and Marianne Wills are their descendants and join us now. Hello, Helen and Marianne.
6: Hello, how are you?
0: I'm very well, thank you. Thank you so much for joining us to talk about this very special, very unique family reunion. What does the reunion look like today? Who's coming along?
7: Descendants from all of Thomas and Martha's children are represented here today, a broad number of them from each of the descendants.
6: Yeah, they had six children, and so we have a group of 50 people, and we have each of those six children of Thomas and Martha represented. So we've tagged everyone with a colour to match the child that they descend from. So we have a good display of colour at the moment.
0: You sound very well organised there, which sounds fantastic. But I'm really curious, how did Thomas come to be looking for a wife at the female factory? Some people might not be aware of what was happening at these female factories. You could just call up and ask for a wife. Was that normal?
6: No, he wrote a letter. Thomas had received his ticket of leave. He was a convict. He came out in 1815. He received his ticket of leave, so therefore he was able to marry. So the female factory was essentially a prison, I suppose, for female convicts. And from there, they were issued out to work on various properties, a lot of time as housemaids and so on. But, you know, the ones that were well-behaved and had worked their way to the first class were able to marry. So the female factory actually acted as a bit of a marriage bureau. So the convicts with a ticket of leave could write in stating that they'd like to meet a wife, and they'd come arrange an appointment to come to the female factory, and there'd be a group of women brought out for them to peruse, and if they liked the look of someone, and, you know, they'd sort of display their interest, and then they'd be, probably three or four times they might have met and had a bit of a conversation, a walk in the garden maybe, and if the woman agreed to marry him, they then had to apply to the governor to get permission to marry.
0: Wow, very interesting process, a little bit different to how people find a partner today on all of the, it's like an olden day Tinder, really.
6: Yeah, I guess so, or married at first sight.
0: So what would Martha's life been like at the female factory at that time?
6: Okay, so the women, they had pretty, it was quite crowded, and they had pretty simple abodes. They also worked here and produced a lot of linen and fabric for the colony. So they weren't just held as prisoners, they were also put to work. And they also, depending on what class they were, they had different duties, like the higher class women did a lot of the laundry, local laundry service for the local township. And the lower class women that, you know, had committed the more major crimes, they had to do things like bash rock off old ropes, split rock, things like that. They were actually put to physical labour. So, and the living conditions were quite basic, particularly for the third class women. A lot of them had to sleep on the floor. They were very cramped conditions. They had minimum rations for food. And, they had a pretty hard life.
0: Yeah, no, it does sound

0: pretty rough. I'm curious how the idea of recreating this wedding came about, though. It's not your usual family reunion, that's for sure.
1: No. Well, it all started, 18 months ago. Mm-hmm. About that. And with two descendants recognised that the anniversary was coming up. And from that, it just sort of expanded and expanded. And the idea of having a mock ceremony, and the Female Factory staff have been helping us with this as well, plus the minister, Reverend Old at the cathedral, were all very enthusiastic. And the suggestion came up, I think possibly even Reverend Old suggested it in the beginning. And we just took it from there, and we found some volunteers to play the parts. And we'll be reusing the wording that would have been used 200 years ago. And, it should be quite an interesting event.
0: That's fantastic. What does it mean to you to have 50 descendants together in the place where part of your family story began?
2: It's very emotional, actually. It's, I don't know how many people out there have visited the Parramatta Female Factory, but I would highly recommend their tours that are run here on a Friday by the friends of the factory. It's an amazing place. The history that's here, as far as colonial women are concerned, is incredible. And it holds, I guess, energy from the people that have lived here. And it can be quite emotional when you're in certain parts of the factory itself. So to have our reunion here, where Martha was and where Thomas actually came to meet her, is a very special connection to the Parramatta Female Factory for our family and all of their descendants.
0: Absolutely. And to frame it as the celebration that it was as well is really lovely. So what time's the wedding? Can we come along and join the celebration?
1: We're heading down to the church. We intend to be there by 5 p.m. It will be pretty low key. We haven't sort of advertised it, but certainly anyone out there that has an avid interest in family history may want to have a look. I don't think we have a problem with that. But
0: you might get some wedding crushers listening.
1: Yeah. Specifically, if there is anyone out there who is a descendant of Thomas Wells and Martha Shaw, may be in the area and would like to come and have a look, that shouldn't be a problem.
2: They'd be very welcome. And just a little inside information is that our Martha will be wearing what was referred to as a first-class costume, which has been lent to us by the Parramatta Female Factory friends.
0: Incredible.
2: So it's actually like
1: a uniform
2: that
1: they used to wear, yeah.
0: That's amazing. Yep. Oh, well, best of luck today. I hope that everything goes beautifully for the wedding. And thank you so much for taking time out of what is a very busy day to chat to us about this very special family reunion.
1: Thank you. Yeah, it's a pleasure. Thank you.
2: Thank you very much for having us.
0: Of course. Helen MacKillop and Marianne Wells there, who are descendants of Thomas Wells and Martha Shaw, who were married at St. John's Church in Parramatta 200 years ago today. They're doing a recreation of that. And there are also some tours of the Parramatta Female Factory. Historical talks begin at 11:30. There's a tour of the National Heritage Listed Parramatta Female Factory Institutions Precinct. And then the family will be gathering at St. John's for the afternoon ceremony. If anyone out there is a wedding crasher, you're welcome to head along if you're interested in family history and these kinds of reunions. You are listening to 702 ABC Sydney, right across New South Wales. Ray Johnston here with you. It is 16 minutes past 10. Tell me, has your family ever done anything like this? Do you have family reunions? I'd love to hear about them. 1300 222 702 is my number, or you can send me through a text on 0467 922 702. Coming up at around 10:30, we're going to meet the 12-year-old walking from Warren in Western New South Wales to Parliament House in Canberra, all with the hopes to raise $1 million for paediatric care in the bush.
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0: New South Wales.
1: Yes, and the 2026 Australian Geographic Nature Photographer of the Year exhibition is open now at the Australian Museum. More than 2,000 entries were narrowed down to the winning photographs from across Australia, New Zealand, Antarctica and New Guinea. It's free. It runs until the 14th of February next year, so you can head along and see the photographs for yourself. But we are very lucky to have Sydney photographer Colin Chan, who won the Animals in Nature category, here with us in the studio. Hello, Colin.
2: Hello, Ray. Thanks for having me.
1: It's so wonderful to have you here. Now, congratulations. How did you feel when you found out that you won the category?
2: Literally quite shocked. I couldn't believe it. Neither could my family. My sons feel that it's a violation of natural order because this is my part-time gig and not my full-time gig. So, no, it was shocking but sort of so thrilling because Australian Geographic is such an icon like the ABC of, you know, Australia. So to be a little part of that is just wonderful.
1: Now, tell me about the photo that won. What did you take an image of that caught the judge's eye?
2: So this was an image of a whimbrel, which is a migratory shorebird. It comes down to Australia from about July onwards to feed because what it's trying to do is build up enough fuel to actually fly 12,000 kilometres along the East Asian Australasian flyway all the way up to Russia, Canada, that subarctic area in order to breed. So I watched it feed over a few weeks and then it slowly got used to me because birds recognise you over time. And then this shot was it plucking a crab and then the waves were coming in so it had to run away from the waves. And the funny thing is a few seconds later, I too was running away from the waves to try to get away, hence the title Just in Time.
1: Colin, one of the things that has always fascinated me about wildlife photography is just the process behind it. So how long were you waiting to get that shot? How did it happen?
2: Yeah. So usually whenever I go out, it'll be at least a few hours there, sometimes half a day, because you can't plan for this. You have to wait for the bird to come. But you do know it's going to come at certain times. But usually there's a lot of waiting, a lot of watching. It's important to know where to stand because, and that's why you need to visit the same spot regularly so you understand where the birds fly, where they go, where they don't go. And so eventually you learn, okay, that there's a high probability that this bird will come this way towards you rather than away from you. And that's the other thing, you can't chase birds. You actually have to get you have to get ahead of them. You actually have to know where they're going to come and wait for them rather than kind of chasing them because all then you just see their butt literally running away from you.
1: Yeah, I have tried to chase birds. I do a lot of bushwalking and one of the walks that I do, I hear more birds than I've ever heard in my life. But if you think I can get an image of any of them, absolutely not. So you're saying what I would need to do is just spend more time being still.
2: Yes, and but also you need to have the equipment. So one thing that attracted me to bird photography is you can't do it on your phone.
1: Oh, no.
2: You just can't. You need
1: this
2: a proper camera.
1: This is terrible news. Colin, what are you doing to me?
2: Well, there's other ways you can be involved. So I'll just give a shout-out to BirdLife Australia. They do an annual citizen scientist-type watch of BirdLife, and that's where you can be a bird photographer and contribute to nature and its preservation by taking photos of birds, even if they're grainy, slightly out of focus ones.
1: Oh, that's mine. They're my photos. So like because I have always been curious, you know, do you need to follow the patterns of the wildlife, know where they're going to be? Is it just a moment that happens? And I think that you've come a long way with answering that for me this morning. So I appreciate you telling me that. Now, but how do you approach wildlife without disturbing what's going on? Do you have to disguise yourself? Do you have to disguise your scent? Or what is that process like?
2: A lot of pro photographers will go to great extents and not myself to wear camouflage and sometimes even be submersed in the mud and water. I am not that passionate. I'm passionate but not that passionate. But I am aware that I will wear generally green and browns when I'm out in the field rather than something more obvious. So wearing a bright yellow hat's probably not the best idea. And then it is about just waiting and you get very good at kind of standing still and sometimes just squatting down so you're just below their eye level. So I spend a lot of time in a squatting position. It's good for the It's good for the hamstrings and the calves as well. So it's a good exercise as well.
1: I can imagine. And how many photos do you normally have to take? Is there a standard amount? I'm guessing not. Before you get that one shot that you're really happy with.
2: That's the great thing about digital nowadays. you can kind of cheat. And so the camera I use can, you know, take up to 120 frames per second. So that's why photography is just getting better,
1: yeah,
2: because you can catch that split-second image, whereas before you couldn't. So my wife will often, you know, just be watching me process photographs and goes, it's like 100 of these and they look exactly the same.
1: Yeah.
2: And I'll just be looking for that one little difference, that one little difference in how the bird's looking at you or one droplet of water's in the air. So that's kind of part of the process as well. It's not just the photograph, it's the picking and choosing and processing afterwards.
1: And what made this winning photo stand out to you? What made you think, okay, this is what I'm going to enter?
2: I think it's the story behind it, because that's why we do nature photography, is to tell stories and to try to bring those stories to people so that they will be inspired to see and protect what they previously haven't seen. So the story behind this, yes, as I said, it's the bird trying to feed, trying to take, you know, have the crab. But also this is a story of kind of that migratory journey, which is enormously important to the environment. So I think this kind of image captures that kind of urgency, that race against time for this bird in its attempt to survive.
1: For anyone listening who wants to level up their wildlife photography, other than not being able to use their phone, which is terrible news, Colin, I'll say again.
2: I shouldn't have said that.
1: What can we be doing with, you know, things like composition and light to make things a little bit more interesting than a standard photo?
2: So lighting's really important. So photography literally means playing with light. So even when you're doing photos of your family, and, you know, backlighting can be a really fun, playful thing to do, highlighting people against the setting sun, just having that glow around their face. You can apply that same sort of glow to animals and birds as well. And it can often give this really, you know, stark, you know, beautiful image. The best lighting, if you want a very great image, is just an overcast day. And I remember even my own wedding, you know, we were a little bit disappointed because it was a bit of a overcast day, but the photographer said, that's great.
1: Yeah.
2: You know, you don't want harsh shadows. So going out in the midday sun, even for, you know, family portraits, is never a great thing. You want either kind of the golden light of the morning or the golden light of the evening or just an overcast day. So that's why I'm always, when I'm going out to do photography, I'm always peering out the window going, is it worth it going today or is it not? If it's a bright sunny day, I'm staying inside.
1: Probably not worth it. I've noticed as well at you know, morning and at dusk as well, the animals are more active anyway. That's when they're out and about and you hear them, birds in particular, hear them chirping more. So it probably works out well.
2: It is true. And I think, yeah, that's one motivation to get up early. And I find if I'm going to do photography, I'm much more likely to spring out of bed than if I'm not.
1: Tell me about the camera that you use. I think people can not understand how much investment goes into something that can help you as the artist take a photo like this.
2: So the camera I use, it's a Nikon Z8, so it's a flagship camera of Nikon. As I said, its speed is, you know, mind-blowing. It's 120 frames per second. So it's literally watching a Wallace and Gromit stop-motion photography type thing going on there. So it's insane speed. I also use a long lens, which can go up to about 500 mils of zoom. And that allows you to, again, be separate from the bird because, again, I surely shouldn't stop saying about the phone, but again, with the phone, it doesn't allow you that kind of zoom.
1: How far away from the bird do you need to be?
2: Most of the time, birds won't let you get more than about 20 metres closer before they start to run.
1: Oh, okay, I get it.
2: So you usually are about 20 metres away. That particular photograph, I was much closer because the bird had got used to me over time.
1: Yeah.
2: It is, you know, investment in tech and, you know, these things don't necessarily come cheap. And then you have to lug it around as well. So often when I'm going overseas or going to eye conferences in Asia Pacific, I'm just lugging around all my colleagues are just going, what are you doing, Colin? What is going on here?
1: Okay, so what, one step up from a phone if someone can't afford the kind of fancy camera and lens that you've got, are there things that they can do to get better photos?
2: There are some really great sort of cameras, which are sit below the 1,000 mark, which have really great telephoto capabilities nowadays. So there's a lot of good stuff out there. You don't have to have the long lens. So that is the good news for you, Ray.
1: You
2: can have a thing that can fit quite easily in your pocket with a great telephoto lens for under $1,000. And that can be great for your travels and for your bushwalking. So, yes, there is hope still.
1: I'm definitely not going to be carting around a giant lens on bushwalks, but having that as an option is fantastic. I would love to hear, have you had a chance to check out the rest of the exhibition yet?
2: I have. So I've been lucky enough to go to the South Australian Museum opening and to the Australian Museum opening more recently. And so we all got a sneak preview of the opening. I must say there are some, like, when I see the other photographs, I think, okay, how was I even in this company or group? I have to, of course, acknowledge the overall winner, Matt Deacon. His image of a swordfish and a turtle is just beautiful and haunting. It's something you could put up on your wall and you would never get sick of looking at it. And it shows this endangered swordfish slightly kind of fading, a bit indistinct, almost like it's fading from our memory. So it's a bit poignant that this is kind of call to action that, oh, okay, if we don't do something, we will lose thing. Whereas the more common turtle is quite distinct. And this is kind of almost yin-yang duality to it. Another one to check out, I would say, is Georgina Stettler's photograph in the macro thing, where she just literally took a slow motion photograph of bugs going around streetlights. And it's beautiful and it's like a piece of art, but it's something so common that we see. So I think those are two absolute standouts.
1: That's fantastic. Colin, why do you think prizes like this are important?
2: I think this, it's again, the prizes and the actual exhibition are important because, and I'm borrowing words here, right? This is not my own words, but many photographers will say, we love what we know and we can see. So if we can't know about something or see something like a bird or animal that's endangered, we won't know to love and protect. So I think these exhibitions are to make us continually fall in love with nature so that we can actually, again, continue to be inspired to actually protect. And Australia, again, is the most biodiverse place in the world. We have a treasure here that we really should hold on to.
1: Colin, I can tell that you're very passionate about photography. You did mention that this is not your full-time job. This is a hobby. I'm so curious to know what you do during the day.
2: So I'm an eye surgeon and a university professor. So I kind of the two are not, the attributes are similar in some way. You have to have a natural respect for life, a natural curiosity about life to be a good sort of doctor and also a good photographer. Obviously, reflexes and, yeah, sort of precision are important. And then, yeah, I'll make a bad dad joke here. Basically, for both, you need to have patience.
1: Yes. So. And you're literally putting people in a position where they get to see your work.
2: Yes. Yes, that is true. So, and again, I've had some patients who are photographers and they've had things like cataract surgery and they've kind of, you know, they've literally, one of them wept, you know, just to see the world again and see it clearly. So it is this unique, humbling position to be as an eye surgeon to give back the gift of sight.
1: Oh, Colin, it's been a pleasure to speak with you this morning about your work and about your hobby, which has scored you the beautiful prize of the Animals in Nature category at the Australian Geographic Nature Photographer of the Year. Congratulations once again.
2: Thank you, and thank you once again for having me.
1: Of course. Enjoy the rest of your day. That was Colin Chan there, who won the Animals in Colin Chan there, who won the Animals in Nature category at the Australian Geographic Nature Photographer of the Year. The exhibition is on display at the Australian Museum from the 12th of September, which is today, until the 14th of February next year. So lots of time to go along and check it out. I highly recommend it. You are listening to ABC here in Sydney and right across New South Wales with me, Ray Johnston. It is 31 minutes past 10 here this morning. Coming up, at around 20 to 11, how do you feel about the choices being made for you? You're talking about a streaming service that knows what you might want to watch or listen to next, or a food delivery app that knows what you might want to eat. Yeah, it's comfy and it's convenient, but is it good for us? I suspect not. We have Jose Young from James Cook University, who's been looking into this idea of hyper selection and has a case for why we should push against our comfort.

0: zones. I'm also wanting to hear from you. 1300 222 702 is my number, or you can text on 0467 922 702. Have you had a family reunion? Tell me all about it. I've got Ross from Epping here on the line. Ross, tell me about your family reunions.
1: Good morning, Ray. Look, our family is part of a select group. The town of Stroud, which is north of Newcastle, is 200 years old this year. And the town was populated by employees of the Australian Agricultural Company who came out on the Prince Regent ship. At 150 years in Australia, our family got together and 600 people turned up to that. And so the town of Stroud, there'll be all of the families that were on that ship. They're having a Back to Stroud thing in November from the 20th to the 28th, and they'll be doing reenactments and plays, and the schools are involved and all sorts of stuff. And so the Stroud Historical Society, people can Google and find out about it, but I expect there'll be thousands of people attending that, so that'll be pretty fantastic.
0: That just sounds so incredible, Ross. Thank you so much for calling and telling us about it. Enjoy your Saturday.
1: Thank you. Bye.
0: If you've got a family reunion coming up, or if you've had one that's a little bit interesting, let me know. I've got a text here from Vanessa. You can text on 0467 922 702, saying, we've just returned from a family reunion in Latvia. 20 cousins from Sydney, Melbourne and Perth and Germany all met over there for a midsummer festival. And to see where our parents were born. That's Vanessa from Gladesville there. That's incredible. Family reunion overseas probably be more common than you think here in Australia. You are listening to 702 ABC Sydney, right across New South Wales. And 12-year-old Dusty Langby is walking from Warren in Western New South Wales to Parliament House in Canberra. He hopes to raise $1 million to help fund paediatric care for kids in the bush. When he gets there, he'll be meeting with the Prime Minister. Jen McCutcheon has the story.
2: Let's get our camel packs on, Dusty.
3: Dusty Langby is no ordinary 12-year-old. He's about to walk from Warren in Western New South Wales to Parliament House in Canberra.
2: Hi, everybody. We are walking from my house to Collier, which is about 44 kilometres.
3: The day after Dusty arrives in the nation's capital, he's secured a half-hour audience with the Prime Minister.
4: I'm asking for him to match my amount that I've made when I get to Parliament.
3: Dusty wants to raise $1 million for Little Wings, a children's charity that provides free flights to Sydney for rural children. The charity also sends paediatricians to regional communities once a month, including Warren. Claire Pearson is the CEO of Little Wings.
5: Nothing about this young guy surprises me. Like, Dusty, it just believes in doing good in the world. He believes in what he puts out into the universe will come back to him, and if he puts in the energy. But, I mean, I was nervous for him because we've never been able to secure a meeting with Albanese. So good on him for not taking no for an answer, and what a meeting that'll be.
3: So far, Dusty has raised $100,000, which is enough to fund a doctor's travel once a month to 5 rural communities for a year. Dusty devised the plan to walk from Warren to Canberra while swimming in the family dam with his mum, Sarah, in January.
4: We were in the dam just chatting around because my mum had a bad day at work. And, yeah, we just came up with the idea of fundraising for Little Wings, walking to Canberra.
6: Oh, I'm so proud of Dusty. Like, for a 12-year-old boy to think of this and execute it as well as he has, I am very, very proud of him.
3: Dusty wants to make sure no child misses out on care like he has been lucky enough to receive. Both he and his brother have been flown to Sydney from Warren by the service for specialist medical appointments. Walking alongside Dusty will be a team including his mother Sarah, local nurse Christine Letton, Little Wings nurse Nicole Callan and Claire Pearson.
5: I mean, $1 million would just be game-changing for regional New South Wales in terms of these clinics. You know, we have 12 communities across regional New South Wales on a waiting list to deliver.

0: the clinics in their local area with pediatricians and other pediatric specialists. Funds like that are lifelines, and they change the way you operate and the way you think about healthcare and your delivery opportunities. So no pressure, Dusty. 100,000 is a mighty feat already. But yeah, if he did reach his goal of $1 million, I mean, he would change the lives of so many families across regional Australia.
1: That was Jen McCutcheon reporting there. Good on you, Dusty. Thanks so much for the work that you're doing. You are listening to 702 ABC Sydney, right across New South Wales with me, Ray Johnston. It is 37 minutes past 10. Give me a call, 1-300-222-702, or send me through a text on 0467-922-702. If you are having a family reunion, if you've had a family reunion, we want to hear about it. I've got Connie from the Central Coast here. Connie, tell me about your family reunion.
2: My family migrated from Sicily. I arrived in 1952 as a six-year-old, and I'm now 80. So, you know, the families have been separated for a long time. We've made some trips to Sicily to see them. But the ones that here, and my parents have passed away, my uncle, and who also came out here to live, has passed away. But others that were in Sicily have passed away. But the children, my cousins, who are all younger than me, I'm the oldest cousin, three of them are going to come out here shortly. And I thought, okay, it's the opportunity to get together with my brothers and their families who live here, along with them, and have a big pizza day together.
1: Oh, that sounds wonderful, Connie. What will it mean to you to be able to bring everyone together like this?
2: Look, as an 80-year-old, I'm very much aware of, I don't know how much longer I've got ahead of me. I've got, you know, what's behind me is a lot, far, far longer than what's ahead. And so I just want to feel, you know, to have this family get together will be something that I'll treasure because, as I said, I don't know how many more years I've got ahead of me. Oh. And for my husband, who's an only child, and I call him a Sicilian wannabe because he's adopted the family and adopted many things, Italian. I know that he thoroughly enjoys, being able to, initially to meet my cousins, but to spend time with them as well. You know, he really, really enjoys.
1: Oh, that's wonderful, Connie, and well done on being able to coordinate getting people to come together for a reunion. It's no mean feat.
2: I'm an ex-teacher. I've coordinated lots of things.
1: You're sorted then. They've got the best person in charge they could possibly hope for. Connie, I hope you have a wonderful time and take lots of photos, and feel free to give me a call back once it's happened. Tell me how it went.
2: Sure. Thanks.
1: Enjoy the rest of your Saturday.
2: Thank you. Bye.
1: If you've got a family reunion, if you've had a family reunion, let me know about it. 1-300-222-702 is my number. Or you can text 0467-922-702. I've got a few texts coming through. I've got one here that says, from Susie, that says, good morning. Thank you for sharing Dusty's story. His total is now above 300,000. A fabulous effort for him and his team. Thank you for the update, Susie. Also, I've got a text from Kiwi George that says, brilliant interview with Colin Chan and his winning image in the Australian Geographic. More of this type of content, please. I'm on it, Kiwi George, I promise you. We've also got a text here saying, going back to Parramatta, John in Richmond wants to tell us about the 70s miniseries Against the Wind, which tells the story of the female factory. There we go. Highly recommend for anyone who is interested in that. You are listening to 702 ABC Sydney, right across New South Wales with me, Ray Johnston. It is 10:41. Still to come, after the news at 11, we have Yiriki Master, one of the most celebrated musicians in the world, William Barton, will be here for Show and Tell.
3: 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Gardening Australia.

0: is a term that we, in a way, we sort of came up with it. It refers to something that naturally happens in the real world, actually. So when we talk about a selection process, it's when maybe it's a competitive environment and then only the best teams or the best players can win. So only those players are selected to persist and stay within the game. And in the natural world, we see this happening all the time. Let's say, for example, a deer, like, has antlers because that's attractive to the female, and the female selects that deer. And so therefore, this deer has this large antlers after that. But this happens biologically over, you know, a long time, right? But in our modern world, a lot of these things are accelerated to a large extent. So hyperselection, we can see this happening, you know, even within a single generation, where things are being optimized and these players are trying to optimize their strategies, and only the best strategies will be selected. So in the end, we see the same productions, we see the same strategies to win, we see the same designs everywhere as a result of this process. So we kind of mean two things here, actually. Hyper-selection being very intense selection, and this intense selection leads to too much optimization, actually.
1: Jose, where did you first notice this?
0: Actually, a fun fact about myself is that I used to DJ. So I listened to a lot of trance and techno and electronic music. And after a while, you start to notice that when a song works, a lot of producers start to produce the same sound, the same melodies, the same rhythms, kind of like similar length in terms of how long the song should be. And it starts to sound all the same. And this also starts to also appear on the radio as well.
1: That's incredible. So, yeah, when a song is more popular, you will have producers grabbing elements of that song to create their own song. Or they go, okay, well, that's what works. We need to make something like this. And that is effectively the basis of hyperselection in the modern world.
0: Yeah. And you can kind of see this happening not only in music, but, you know, in TV productions as well. When a plot works and then... let's say there's this Netflix effect nowadays where a lot of the shows are actually quite similar because there's a certain plot line that works and then it just gets reproduced over and over again.
1: So it becomes those tropes that you see, and we could become quite comfortable with these things. And I think, you know, when we're watching a streaming service, for instance, and it says, hey, you liked this movie and this movie, so you might also like this movie. I think back, there's that old phrase, to be seen is to be loved. Does having an algorithm choose something for us, does having a hand-picked selection of entertainment that we might like, is it making us feel loved and seen by the algorithm?
0: I think it's a lulling effect. So when people are not really critical about what they are consuming, and of course, if you are given things that seem like you like them, and then, you know, let's say your social media feed is filled with all this content that you probably wouldn't mind consuming, then it leads to very uncritical consumption of content. So you just kind of, after a while, people kind of zone out and just passively consume it without really being aware that it's, you know, the same content all the time. So I would say that actually, this is maybe on some level, it's fine because, you know, we all have to optimize our lives on some level. We have goals that we're trying to achieve and we optimize the strategy to get the goal. But when the selection process is too strong and everything is similar, we lose a lot of this thing called that we actually term as adaptive variance. So the diversity in terms of how we go about doing things in our lives kind of gets homogenized, and the world becomes very sterile as a result of that.
1: Yeah, what happens when millions of people are all being shown the things that already perform well? What does that do to us as a society?
0: It gives us the impression that there's only a certain way of doing things, when actually there could be a lot of different ways of doing something, and there could be less efficient ways of getting to an end goal, but there could be value in that less efficient process as well, but we lose out on those things. So the problem is that if the pressure is too high, it gives us the impression that, you know, there's only one way to do something, and this kind of pressure prevents us from being more exploratory in the way that we do things. It makes us less creative, it makes us less experimental in our approach to life, and, you know, people will end up being a lot more risk-averse because they are afraid that if they actually did not conform to the right way of doing it, then they'll lose out. Right? And I think I could even extend this to even the idea of physical health. Right? If we make our world really safe and really clean, then our immune systems also don't really get the inputs that they need to actually train itself to be resilient.
1: That's a good analogy. I like that. We need to be

0: introducing some discomfort, some germs into our comfort here in our lives. That's, I think there would be people listening that think, you know, what downsides are there to making life, you know, safer and more predictable and more comfortable? Like, what's the big deal? What's the problem? But we really do need that diversity of thought and experience that we're consuming in our everyday. That's what you're saying?
1: Yes, precisely. And it's not just health as well. Like, you know, if the world is all homogenous and the same, then it's really uninspiring. So culturally, we also have less feedback in terms of what to imagine about, what to be interested in.
0: I can't help but think about the impact artificial intelligence could have on this. Could it make it worse? Could AI eventually make not only the internet, but all the things that we consume just increasingly similar because it is being fed in, you know, data from the lives that we already live? Have you considered this in your research?
1: Definitely, because some people, I think people have started to notice that a lot of the content that they see on the internet is quite the same. And this is, a lot of this is due to algorithms deciding that, you know, these are the things that work, and then you end up seeing them on your feed. So it kind of homogenizes a lot of things. But apart from the fact that, you know, a lot of things are similar, it's also the fact that if we optimize too much, a lot of the learning is actually in the journey towards getting to the end goal of figuring something out. So when we, you know, default to using AI to solve our problems, we don't really go through the process of, you know, the slower, inefficient processes of learning and mastery that makes our lives more interesting. So I think that's also another very dangerous aspect of too much AI use.
0: One of the analogies that I love with using AI for things that we could be doing ourselves and understanding that the journey is really the important part of it there is, you know, that you can use a forklift to lift weights at the gym, but you're not going to gain any muscle strength out of it. The weights will still be lifted, but you're not getting anything out of it. That's what I'm hearing from you there as well.
1: Yeah, yeah. There's a top mathematician. His name is Terence Tao. And he was kind of warning against the use of AI because, you know, nowadays AI can actually solve mathematical problems that have dumbfounded mathematicians for a long time. And he was saying that that's really not the point of actually solving a mathematical problem. Like, we don't really need to know the exact answer, but it's the whole process of actually trying to figure out how to get to the answer that's actually more important. So we kind of lose out a lot on that when we default to more efficient and more optimized ways of doing things.
0: So how do we escape from all of this, Jose? How do we break away from what's comfortable and what's being fed to us to find the interesting things that are sitting on the fringe?
1: I think this is really the million-dollar question. And I think the first step to dealing with all of this is to be aware that this is happening. And that's partly the reason why I wrote the paper that my colleagues and I did. We wanted to articulate it. We wanted to make sure that there's this term or this idea that exists and people can actually understand it. So once you're aware that this is happening, it's easier to kind of incorporate this as a design principle in the things that we do, right? We can, you know, set up ecosystems to, you know, be more rewarding of exploratory behavior. So like, for example, in scientific research, rather than just only, you know, promoting people with the most papers, we should also encourage people to do studies that have more groundbreaking findings, which tend to be more risky, but gives us better insights. Or, you know, in a company, we could have discussions that allow for different views to come up, not only the ones that will definitely work. So all these things can be ways to preserve what we call the adaptive variance or the diversity that makes life more interesting. It's good to also be aware that of why we're doing the things that we do. So if, let's say, we're doing something because we feel that there's a lot of competitive pressure to do it, then we might be then aware that actually we're over-optimizing our lives because that's actually not what we really wanted to do.
0: So should we be deliberately keeping things that are inefficient or inconvenient? Should we be trying to keep that friction in our everyday lives?
1: Yeah, I think it would be a smart thing to do, to at least allow for, you know, that in our lives. I mean, of course, all of us definitely have goals that we are trying to pursue and we want to achieve those goals as soon as we can. But always have an open mind and leave a bit of room for, you know, doing other things that may not be necessarily contributing to those goals, just to explore other aspects of our lives and then, you know, enrich it with other activities and things that are not always so practical.
0: Do you think there's a happy medium, though? Can we have comfort and original ideas? Can we expand the world so that we don't end up all the same, but also still have some of these nice things? Because it is nice sometimes when these algorithms know what you like.
1: Yeah, that's a tough one. I'm not

0: really sure. But I think the balance is quite important. At the end of the day, the balance is important. And I think maybe it's also the social norms that surround it. If everybody, you know, everybody's doing the same thing, then there's no reason why you want to do something that's different. But when you have more people who are aware that, you know, just explore something different once in a while, then that gives a bit more impetus for us to try and do something different along with everybody else.
1: Jose, it's been wonderful to tap into your brain and how you think today, learning a little bit more about this idea of hyperselection. I appreciate your time.
0: Thank you so much.
1: Jose Yong there from the Singapore campus of James Cook University, talking about this concept of hyperselection that he has coined. Introducing a little discomfort into our lives, pushing against the algorithm, something that we might be able to see if we do end up being able to get chronological feeds back on our social media. We can escape those loops. You are listening to 702 ABC Radio right across New South Wales with me, Ray Johnston. It is 10:54. We have been chatting this morning about family reunions. There's a big one happening, 200th anniversary of a wedding of the ancestors of 50 descendants that are meeting in Parramatta today. So I'm hearing your stories as well. I've got a text here. You can send me a text on 0467 922 702, or you can give me a call on 1300 222 702. This text is from Kaz in Howards Grass in Lismore. It says, "Hi, Ray. Hi, Kaz. We've had many family reunions. Probably 20 years ago was our first one. We started the first one down at Repton, the other side of Coffs Harbour. Since our first reunion, we've met many more, even further extended family members, including children of my father's first cousins, who at the time were living in Mexico, Texas and New Zealand. We've maintained contact with our very, very large family over the years, which is a wonderful experience, and our family is all the richer for it." Oh, Kaz, you are selling me on the idea of a family reunion, I tell you what. Now, still to come here on 702 after the news, we have the wonderful William Barton joining us for a little bit of show and tell. But first up, let's have a listen to a little bit of Baker Boy and Bernard Fanning.

0: Bernard Fanning there with Baker Boy on Wish You Well. You're listening to 702 ABC Sydney right across New South Wales with me, Ray Johnston. The text line number is 0467 922 702 and you can give me a call on 1300 222 702. I've got some texts coming through here. I've got Debrilla saying, Baker Boy and Bernard Fanning, how good is this collaboration? Love it. Couldn't agree more. Pippa in Newtown said, I love listening to ABC Radio for exactly the reasons your guest explained. There's no algorithm and I listen to so many different ideas and perspectives I wouldn't have otherwise. Thank you so much, Pippa. I appreciate that we're able to break through the algorithm for you. We were talking earlier with Jose Young, who is looking into the idea of hyper-selection. He's studying that, the idea that the algorithms are choosing everything for us and how to break away from it. Lee has also texted in saying, I'm not regretting my rebellious and firm decision to refuse being forced by any algorithm. Disconnected 2 years ago from social media. No streaming services. No algorithms telling me what I'm supposed to live by. What a freedom. I love it. Best wishes from Lee. Thank you so much for texting, Lee. Coming up after the news, we will be joined by the one and only William Barton.
1: This week on Landline, celebrating the migrants from Europe who built Australia's sugarcane industry.
2: Mediterranean people generally really came to Australia under high risk, high uncertainty.
3: Good morning, Emily Lawrence with ABC News. Optus has apologised for a phone network outage yesterday that impacted 000 calls. Yvette Gray has the details.
4: Optus says it became aware of the issue at 1:30 yesterday afternoon, where some customers in Victoria, South Australia, Tasmania and the Northern Territory experienced intermittent call dropouts. The telco says the outage was resolved in 1 hour and 16 minutes. In Victoria, 41 000 calls were impacted. Victoria Police says its officers conducted welfare checks on the affected calls and there were no adverse outcomes or issues of note. Optus says it's still working to determine whether calls were able to connect to a different network during the outage, and it expects this will be established in coming days.
3: US Homeland Security Secretary Mark Wayne Mullen has commemorated the 25th anniversary of the September 11 attacks, saying it's a moment to consider the success of his department. Americans have marked the anniversary with memorials across the country. Mr. Mullen says a lot has been learnt since the attack.
5: It's a time of reflection when you look at 25 years of a day that all of us will remember. It changed our lives. And then in another way, it's honestly a time that we look at the success of the Department of Homeland Security, because for 25 years, we prevented it from happening again.
3: In news just in, two more cases of H5 bird flu have been detected in New South Wales. The severe strain was found in a greater crested tern woi woi on the central coast and a bulleye on the south coast. It takes the total number of H5 bird flu events in the state to 32. A truck driver has been charged over a near miss involving two pedestrians in Sydney's northwest. Police say the man's vehicle swerved through traffic and ran a red light at Kellyville Ridge on Thursday. It then hit a curb where two schoolgirls were standing before allegedly driving off. The two girls were left with minor injuries. A 26-year-old man was arrested at a home in Mount Pritchard the next day. He'll face court later this month. New Delhi is hosting the 18th BRICS Summit this weekend, with a highly anticipated meeting between the leaders of India and China. Iran's president's also expected to attend the gathering, which brings together voices from the global south. The agenda includes talks on strengthening trade and political cooperation. The director of the Global South Program at the Quincy Institute, Sharang Shidor, says the bloc has expanded in the past few years.
6: Going from 5 to 10 core members and adding 10 partner countries. So that's a very significant shift from the 5 members that were there since 2011 until about 2024. But with that expansion, of course, have come growing pains.
3: A British crypto billionaire is giving almost $68 million to the right-wing reform.

0: UK party. It's the biggest ever donation to a British political party. Ben Dillo says he wants a level playing field ahead of the next general election, which must be held by 2029. The Reform leader, Nigel Farage, says he's honoured and humbled. His party's come under intense scrutiny recently over its funding. A top four clash today in the NRL finals. We'll see a side who's never won a premiership host a team that's never played a finals match. Miles Holbrook-Walk has the details.
1: The New Zealand Warriors have Auckland buzzing with so-called Wah Fever. It's a sellout at Mount Smart Stadium. More than 25,000 are expected to watch on as they host the Dolphins this afternoon. The Finns make the journey over from Redcliffe, north of Brisbane, having never played a finals match in their short history in the NRL. The Cronulla Sharks have been a regular feature in September playoffs for the past few seasons. They have a high-pressure elimination final against the North Queensland Cowboys. Neither side has come into the finals in strong form, but they'll need to find plenty of it if they want to become the first side to win an NRL premiership outside the top four.
0: Round five of the AFLW begins today with Hawthorn and the Western Bulldogs jostling for position inside the top eight. Collingwood will be looking to secure its first win of the season against the Suns on the Gold Coast. Adelaide hosts Geelong before the West Coast Eagles take on Brisbane in Perth. And two-time Olympic champion Jess Fox has won her third K1 World Cup gold medal this season at the Canoe Slalom World Cup final in Spain. To the weather for New South Wales, isolated showers along the north coast and adjacent ranges, slight chance of thunderstorms about the northern ranges, dry and partly cloudy elsewhere. Sydney's weather cloud clearing atop of 21 degrees. Right now it's 19 on the coast, 21 in the west. Looking ahead for Sydney, sunny tomorrow, a top of 23, partly cloudy Monday, a top of 26, and a shower or two Tuesday, a top of 24. ABC News. Looking ahead for Sydney, sunny tomorrow, a top of 23, partly cloudy Monday, a top of 26, and a shower or two Tuesday, a top of 24. ABC News.
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4: Yes, and it is 5 minutes past 11 here on this Saturday morning. And this morning we're chatting about family reunions. Have you had one? Do you have one coming up? I ask this because 200 years ago, Thomas Wells and Martha Shaw were married at St. John's Church in Parramatta. And today, 50 of their descendants are returning to that very same church to recreate that wedding in period costume. It's going to be an incredible event. You can crash that wedding this afternoon if you're keen. We spoke with some of the descendants earlier who said if anyone is interested, they're more than welcome to stop on by. But tell me about your family reunion. 1300 222 702 is the number you can call, or you can send me a text on 0467 922 702. Also coming up still at around 11:45, almost 100 endangered Hunter River turtles got a health check this week. Conservation efforts for the little guys are looking pretty good, apparently. So we're going to check in with Caitlin Murphy at Aussie Ark to find out more about the program and what can be done to look after these special little animals. How do you even do a health check on a turtle? We're going to find out. First up, though, it's time for Show and Tell.
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4: My guest here today for Show and Tell is one of the most extraordinary musicians in the country. If you've ever seen him perform, you know exactly what I'm talking about. He's a multi-instrumentalist, a composer, a producer, a vocalist, a Yiddishy master. Joining me in the studio with three things and a couple of songs that let us all get to know him a little bit better, the incredible William Barton. Welcome.
5: Oh, thanks for having us on the show.
4: Oh, it's so good to have you here. I've seen you perform quite a few times and it's always magic. So I'm keen to find out a little bit about the man behind the ditch. Tell me about the first item that you've brought in for Show and Tell.
5: So a special piece from Samoa, actually, in Apia.
4: Oh, it's a necklace.
5: Yeah, and so it was given to me by Mr. Stephen Percival, who's like a cultural man and ambassador there, who plays the traditional nose flute as well. And so my mum and I were both over there as part of the Australian High Commission, introducing those sort of, you know, strong connections between the Pacific Islands and Australia, looking at the cultural exchanges that can happen, you know, in these wonderful places. And so mum and I were there for a couple of weeks, really, truly special. And so this was given to me at the final

0: the dinner night at the Australian High Commission's you know, residence, and so had a traditional send-off. As we got there, we had a traditional welcome, which was really wonderful. And so the stones sort of represent, I guess, people in Stephen's position and in my position in a way, where we've been gifted something from our tribe and we're passing it on to the next generation, and we're storytellers, and we maintain our oral tradition through that passing of those stories, and where placement of physical objects or landscape is an important part of that storytelling as well, and that's why it can be told over thousands of years, because it's a part of the landscape.
1: What does it mean for you to be able to meet and interact with someone that's also in that position that you're in?
0: It's special, you know. You have a bond, and you listen. You both have awareness of respect, and I take away a lot from those situations, and I would hope the person I'm collaborating with does the same. And having Mum there is also important to help anchor, you know, those foundations of learning the traditions and what legacy is in a modern world.
1: Where have you travelled with your Mum?
0: We've been to Italy together, a place called Treviso, which is about 40 minutes on the train outside of Venice. Mum and I were invited over there many years ago when I was working with the Queensland Biennial Festival of Music, as it was known then, but now it's known as the Queensland Music Festival. And it was actually when Lyndon Terracini, our former CEO of Opera Australia, he was actually the artistic director for the Queensland Biennial Festival of Music. And so Lyndon gave me my first commission, actually, called Songs of Mother Country, and I wrote about the three traditions in Mackay, you know, the Australian South Sea, Torres Strait Islanders and the Indigenous Aboriginal people. That was my first sort of major commission, but long story short, 2 years later, when Lyndon still had the contract with the music festival, he coordinated this big project over in Italy, and so Fabrica. So Fabrica was funded by Benetton, United Colours of Benetton, so the big magazine and the clothing company, and so it was this big multimedia facility, and so I met all these people from all around the world. And so normally the important part of this story is normally they don't offer the scholarship to people over 30 or 35 or 40. In this case, they really love Mum's singing, and so they invited Mum over as well to be a part of that experience, and we brought the project back to Australia called Credo, and we had our live satellite link-ups to Jerusalem, to Ireland, to Turkey, you know, other parts of the world, with the live orchestra with the Queensland Symphony playing live on stage. It's a long story, but, you know, got to put all the details in.
1: Oh, no. It's amazing the experiences that you've been able to have, and to share them with your mum is so special as
0: well.
1: Yeah,
0: and, you know, in the Pompidou Centre and back to Italy, mum and I performed at the Vatican for Mary McKillop's canonisation, yeah.
1: I'm holding this necklace that you were gifted, and it is made of stone. It feels so warm, though.
0: It's amazing, eh? It's a special stone, and from Stephen, yeah. So he handmade this for me, yeah, like just before we left, and so it's a special stone, and very grateful to receive this gift from him.
1: Absolutely.
0: But, and then in return, I gave Stephen one of my special yidakis, my special didgeridoos. So I presented that to Stephen as a gesture from, you know, the mainland of Australia, and sort of these cross-cultural connections that we have.
1: Did you teach him to play?
0: Yeah, well, we're both teaching each other to play. I was getting a few notes out of the nose loop, but yeah. And we made a couple of mock-up ones, you know, from the bamboo as well, because bamboo that they made, the same bamboo that they make the nose flutes out of, you can just punch a hole through it, you know, and make a didgeridoo, I guess. Mum and I also shared the culture with the broader community, working with the Ministry of the Arts and Sound, Arts and Culture, rather, and so worked with the National Samoan Symphony Orchestra. So they're all, you know, young players, but they have, like, this sort of drive and passion to learn these other instruments as well, you know, which aren't a part of their culture. And, you know, playing the national anthem through a classical instrument. And
1: that's incredible. Yeah. Well, I'll hand this one back over to you. William, tell me about the first song that you've chosen for us to play today.
0: I've chosen Marla Resurrection. And this connection is quite strong with our chief conductor of the Sydney Symphony Orchestra, Simone Young. So several years ago, or just, you know, pre-COVID-ish, you know, the Sydney Symphony embarked on one of their most ambitious projects, where they commissioned 50 composers in Australia, Indigenous and non-Indigenous composers. Out of the 50, Simone Young chose me to be one of the three to feature in her flagship series. And then she eventually chose me to

0: the feature for the reopening of the Sydney Opera House Concert Hall, which is a huge honour. And so I got to go into the Sydney Symphony with our, you know, our safety vest on and everything, and walk across the scaffolding with Simone and members of the board and, you know, a couple of the musicians. I got to touch the ceiling of the Opera House Concert Hall.
1: Wow.
0: And that sort of thing. And so it was very special. And then we already knew that for the reopening of the concert hall, the Mahler was going to be performed, and I had to write a piece to sort of, you know, pair with it. Upon my, you know, site visit, so to speak, to the Opera House in all of its glory with all the floorboards upheaved and everything, I looked around and I just had this idea where, oh, well, how about if I get some of these old floorboards of the Sydney Opera House Concert Hall and some of the new floorboards made into clapsticks? And so I already had the whole kit, meaning the whole orchestra to play my piece, and the choir singing the Mahler. But then reached out to Lynn Williams, you know, from Gungwan's Children's Choir, and asked them to be a part of it. And they played these clapsticks within my orchestral piece. And so that's the Mahler sort of connection. And on my journey in finishing my piece, which I guess contractually I had to be like, you know, 10 to 12 minutes long, but it ended up being 20, so I had to like cut it down a lot. Before the reopening, I actually had my own concert in Parma, in Italy, with the Tuscany Philharmonic Orchestra. And that's about an 8-hour drive, I think, from or thereabouts to Mahler's Hut. So Mahler's Hut is in southern, one of Mahler's Huts in southern Austria, in Klagenfurt. And just by coincidence, that's one of the places that Mum and I also went to in 2017. So this is 2022 when I'm finishing off the piece for the Sydney Symphony. I hired a driver and drove to Klagenfurt. I met with my Austrian friends and they took me up to the Mahler's Hut again, but it was all closed because it was during COVID, you know, and so it was getting refurbed. So it was all good. I guess the Opera House was getting refurbed too. So it was all good. So yeah, you know, like I get up there and it's just a special place. You hop out and, you know, you can feel a sort of a level of elevation from the landscape, you know, because it is quite high up on top of the mountain that overlooks the lake. And so his house was down the bottom of the hill as well. And so, yeah, he composed some of his major symphonies there, and you could just feel the energy. And that's why I chose Mahler's Resurrection.

0: You are listening to 702 ABC Sydney, right across New South Wales with me, Ray Johnston, and my guest here this morning for Show and Tell, the most incredible musician you will ever hear. I'm telling him that because he's here in front of me, William Barton. We're up to your second item for Show and Tell. What'd you bring in for me?
1: I'm actually wearing it. It's my Vivian, my Vivian West cap.
0: Oh, your Vivian, is that a Vivian Westwood cap?
1: Yeah, Vivian Westwood cap. Oh, so it was during my time when I was premiering my first ballet for the Australian Ballet in Bangarra down in Melbourne, and went along to the exhibition, and so I got this, and I've had two. I lost one, and I think it's just ended up somewhere. But yeah, so this is good old Vivian West, you know, Westwood.
0: She's amazing. That's I didn't know much about her, and then I ended up listening to a podcast series that detailed her life and just how like punk she was, which was incredibly cool. But what is it about this Vivian Westwood cap that has made it so important to you?
1: Oh, I think it's just a symbolism of power and resilience, and it looks very cool, you know.
0: It does look very cool.
1: It's like the tartan vibe. We as Indigenous people have like an affinity with, you know, the Irish and the Scottish.
0: Common enemy and all. So how long have you had this cap with you?
1: This is the second remaking, but essentially I've been wearing it for, well, since February, March,
0: Yeah, but the one before that.
1: That lasted until, I think, June or July, Yeah, because we've been away, and so we just happened to revisit Melbourne a couple of weeks ago, going to the art gallery, and you know, so we went to there and asked, "Have you got any more of these left?" And so yeah, they did.
0: So where in the world has this cap seen? Because you are a traveller.
1: Seen New York at the Met. I had a concert there. Actually, it was in June, So I still had the cap then. And it was in throughout Europe, the UK. And it's been around with me, performing with the Brodsky String Quartet, you know, a famous quartet from the UK. So we had a concert in southern Austria, in Hamburg, at the new, the big, amazing Alpiafoni concert hall there. And then in Paris, for the Paris Art Fair at the Art Palais. And, then across to the UK, like London, and up to Cornwall, back to Frankfurt and Stockholm.
0: You get to perform in some incredible places. Did you imagine being able to do this kind of thing when you were young?
1: I imagined feeling that I wanted to be good at something or at this instrument. And so I guess then that implied that, because I wanted to be somewhere, you know, in my journey. And so I would visualise, you know, performing in front of 100,000 people, you know, as a young kid. And then that feeling couples with your practice routine on your instrument, whether it's a physical instrument or your vocal cords, to get better and better and do certain practice routines that might seem boring but are very vital and essential to becoming a good artist, if not great artist.
0: And you grew up in a family of artists?
1: Yes, my mum grew up she's a Bidjara tribe, you know, Springshaw and Central Queensland area, Emerald, and in Charleville. Mum grew up listening to the birds and nature, you know, out on the cattle properties, and she fell in love with listening to Mario Lanza and the Great Crusoe. And so mum developed a natural tonality with a voice, you know, like a mezzo soprano, basically. And so I used to play with mum, sing with mum on the didgeridoo when, like, a young kid, after my teacher, my uncle Arthur Peterson, passed away. And so got this long history with mum in her operatic style of music and the classics. And so that's why I have this journey in the classical realm, because, you know, mum used to play classical music to me before I was born and into this world. Then, you know, we'd branch out and go to the Mount Isa Folk Club as well, as I guess one of the first Aboriginal families to attend the festival, the folk club rather. And that's where I fell in love with, you know, the Irish music and the Welsh and the Scottish and I guess the folkloric music as well, and expanding my canvas of sound and appreciation for other styles of music, you know, singing 500 miles or whatever, you know, with all the other kids my age, you know, at the time.
0: When you pop this cap on and take the music that you've been playing since you were a young one and play it all around the world, what kind of reactions do you get?
1: Oh, look, leave that to them to say.
0: You're going to be shy now.
1: You know, I guess it's very humbling when people have been a part of your journey, and you haven't met them in your life, sort of thing, until you do meet them, or you meet, you know, vice versa. I've had people come up and say, oh, saw you perform somewhere like Woodford Folk Festival 20 years ago, or they took their kid along to my concert with the Sydney Symphony or the Queensland Symphony or MSO, you know, and like, oh yeah, then the kid wants to learn how to play the clarinet or the didgeridoo, that sort of thing. So, you know, that's really special, yeah.
0: Tell me about the second song that you've chosen for us to play today.
1: The second song I've chosen is a very important song to Australia, but also to Indigenous people and to me personally. So I met this gentleman, Shane Howard, when I was 12 years old, actually. And it was for the 25th Top Bar Folk Festival in Mount Isa. Shane Howard, that was, you know, the sort of the period of their heydays, you know, in the band Guana. So the song Solid Rock resonates with me and many across Australia, and for the plight of Aboriginal people and, you know, looking after the land and so on and so forth. And even the story of Shane, how he wrote the song. You know, he wrote it when he was at Uluru, and, you know, he had a sense of spiritual awakening and seeing, you know, this traditional dance of the Inma, this Guana dance. And so that's why he called Guana, the Guana band Guana. And so all these sort of, you know, connections. And so Shane invited me to play with Solid Rock as an 11-year-old kid, you know, at the Top Bar Folk Festival, and then reoccurring whenever we meet up at festivals like Woodford Folk Festival in 1994, 95, when it just changed over from Mullaney. And in actual fact, you know, do a little special tribute to Bill Horrocks, who was the co-founder of Woodford Folk Festival. We had his memorial on, I think it was the 30th or something of January this year, so that all the volunteers could come along and be a part of the journey. And it was amazing. They had some of his ashes in fireworks, and some for Costa, you know, our farming friend. He had all the trees there, and he planted some of the ashes in the trees, and they had some ashes of Uncle Bill Horrocks to take down to the beach where he used to swim. Shane Howard has performed many times at Woodford Folk Festival, and I've performed Solid Rock with them three or four times in my whole life there as well with them over the last 20 years.
0: So big history with this song then. Well, let's have a listen.

0: Solid rock there. You're listening to 702 ABC Sydney, right across New South Wales with me, Ray Johnston, and William Barton, who's our guest this morning for Show and Tell. I love that version, William.
1: Thank you. Thank you. I was thinking, reminiscing, you know, about the full circle of life. You know, as I mentioned, Shane invited me on stage when I was 11 years old to perform Solid Rock, and then I returned the favour, having been co-creator director of Australia Live at the Opera House, to perform Solid Rock as part of the ceremony as well. And then, you know, that version is, you know, for the anniversary of Solid Rock, you know, at Uluru, you know, with Emma Donovan. You can hear Emma there and, you know, all the community singing in language as well.
0: That's magic, magic. Now we're up to your third and final item. What have you brought in for Show and Tell?
1: It's in a case.
0: Golf clubs. I think I've got a feeling what this is, but tell me all about it.
1: So this is one of my many didgeridoos, my yudakis. And so this is made by Uncle Michael Lyons. He's from out the west, and he's a traditional lawman and like carver and like a maker of the yudaki. Sometimes, you know, you when you're on the road, you're sort of like, oh, I need another didgeridoo, or, you know, I need another key. So I'll go into a random store and, like, I'll do my research and then find a store, and then I'll go in there and, like, ah, yeah, this one's actually quite good. So I've returned to this particular store in Melbourne because I needed certain keys performing with the Melbourne Symphony Orchestra. I think I've got four or five of these of, you know, Uncle Michael's. And so I just like the style, like the design of it, and but also the playability of them, you know, the quality instruments, yeah.
0: What do you look for in a yudaki?
1: It's responsiveness when you play. It's kind of like, you know, analogy of like, if you want to get stronger on, there's two sides of the coin. If you want to get stronger with your embouchure, you'll pick a slightly harder instrument to play until your embouchure and your diaphragm gets, you know, in tune with the ability of the instrument, you know, because you've got to work to the instrument. I say the analogy of that is like, you know, a guitarist wanting to get stronger fretting hand, you play with a slightly higher action, you know, and it's harder. And so then over time it becomes really easy. But then that means when you're on a very responsive yudaki or guitar for that matter, you can play, you know, three or four times better. And so that stems from my upbringing, playing on my uncle's didgeridoo, Uncle Arthur Peterson. His traditional name was Billy Olanuna. That gave me the endurance and the stamina to, like, and articulation when I'd practice in a bucket of water,
0: yeah,
1: you know, and build up this capacity to play. And so back to the third item, it's a very responsive instrument, you know, and sometimes I adjust the mouthpiece to get it in the right tuning as well still.
0: Do you reckon you might be able to play a little for us?
1: Yeah, sure.
0: Yeah?
1: Why not?

0: Magic. Well done. Thank you. Oh, that's a real honour and privilege to listen to you play here. It's that's going to brighten my day, William. Thank you so much.
1: No worries.
0: And it's been wonderful having you in for Show and Tell. Thank you for letting us all get to know you a little bit better. I do want to hear a little bit more about Earth Flow, though. That's coming up.
1: Yes. That's been a very amazing project to be a part of, and it's part of the State Library of New South Wales, and I'm one of several artists in residence, so to speak. And a little bit earlier on in the year, I went out to communities, presenting pop-ups in regional New South Wales, just sort of talking about the importance of a library space and being connected to a living organism, the library being, with all this paper from around the world and us nurturing the legacy that's within these books that are from all parts of the world. And so this performance, Earth Flow, is about that, and having, members of the community, particularly Uncle Jack Thompson and Uncle Ray Martin and my mum, Aine Delmo Barton, with a whole group of amazing talent from the Sydney Street Choir who'll be performing, along with Josh Batty, who's a flautist, and members of the string quartets. And so, yeah, and the Yidaki players as well. And, we're going to really bring that space to life at the Mitchell Room on the 18th and 19th of September. There's a new piece that I'll be premiering, Songbook, and it sort of talks about the importance of oral tradition but in a written form, and this is a place of gathering for in a modern world, where we store and archive books, but it's so important to, like an instrument, to be able to play the instrument. It's important to be able to read these books and have access to knowledge.
0: I'm realising how much of your work centres around trees, ultimately. You've got the Yidaki, you're talking about the clapsticks made of floorboards, you're surrounded by books in your upcoming performance. There's something in that, isn't there?
1: Yeah, I think it's important. And having this been in Samoa as well, as I mentioned, as part of the cultural centre where we stayed with Stephen Percival and his family, they had a traditional lady,

0: one of the aunties opening up like a branch and then stripping it and getting the membrane on the inside and then getting like a seashell, oyster shell to like, I guess, break down the molecules, and then it turns into paper or fabric. And so you leave it out in the sun and dry. And so, you know, these traditions are very strong and it's a whole lot of hard work. Like, it's a very lot of hard work. But, yeah, it's just amazing. Yeah, it is, you know, to be a part of that. And so, you know, I want people to walk away and feel that they've been a part of, you know, my musical journey as well, because I'll be playing some of my existing repertoire that I wrote over 20 years ago, and some of my lyrics will be in the new work, as well as my mum, Aunty Di Barton, reciting poetry and coming down from Brisbane especially for it.
1: Beautiful. Well, Earthflow, it's on at the State Library of New South Wales. Apparently Friday is sold out for the performance, but there's still tickets available for the Saturday. So
0: yes, a matinee and an evening concert.
1: Wonderful, wonderful. William Barton, thank you so much.
0: Thank you.
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3: Join us from 2 o'clock this afternoon. It's second against third as the Warriors host the Dolphins in Auckland. Both teams have reason to be confident after some great recent form. The winner is straight into a prelim. Then Cronulla Sutherland takes on North Queensland in an elimination final of the SFS. Both sides looking to put some indifferent form behind them and march on to week two.
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1: You are listening to 702 ABC Sydney, right across New South Wales with me, Ray Johnston. It is 11:39 on this Saturday morning and we've been chatting about family reunions today. Give me a call on 1300 222 702 or send me a text on 0467 922 702. If you've had a family reunion, if you're planning one, if there's anything special about it you'd like to share, let me know. I've got a text here from Annie who says, each year I organise a reunion for my brothers and sisters and find a lovely house. This year it's by the coast in beautiful Thirroul. There's only four siblings, however, six grandkids and four great-grandchildren. Although our parents have passed, it's still very much about them. Oh, that sounds wonderful, Annie. We've also got some wonderful feedback coming through on the text line for William Barton there. Ray in Painswick says, wow, you don't get a lot of Marla on a Saturday morning. That's right, Ray. You get it on 702, though. Show and tell. You never know what you're going to get musically. Also, Sharon has said, fantastic didgeridoo performance and guest. William Barton is certainly a remarkable man, and his show and tell will be available shortly if you'd like to listen back on the ABC Listen app. Here on 702 ABC Sydney, still to come, almost 100 endangered Hunter River turtles. They got a health check this week. We're going to check in with Caitlin Murphy at Aussie Ark to find out more about the conservation program that's helping them out. First up, though, here's a little bit of Augie March, One Crowded Hour.

0: With one crowded hour here on 702 ABC Sydney, right across New South Wales with me, Ray Johnston. Now, we do try to bring you a varied selection of topics to kick off your weekend, but sometimes we come across something so ridiculous, we just have to share it. Most of us reckon we're pretty good at multitasking, but operating a motor vehicle requires your full attention with your hands on your steering wheel and not buttering a bagel while steering with your knees. That is not a euphemism. It is what police in southern Queensland allege happened on a busy road, as Aisling Brennan in Toowoomba reports.
1: Sir, how are you? Are you a peepo driver? Okay.
2: Police say one Toowoomba driver's attempt at a well-rounded breakfast has left him with a rather large hole in his wallet.
1: Can you explain to me why, in four lanes of traffic that's quite busy at this time of day, that you thought steering a motor vehicle on your P's with your knee while you buttered a bagel would be a great idea?
2: In body-worn footage shared with the media, the man told police he was hungry.
1: I can't understand how you thought that would be a great idea in all that traffic.
2: The police officer told the man he was also driving an unregistered vehicle.
1: So you're going to get a ticket for expired registration and you're going to get a ticket for driver without due care and attention.
2: The driver has been fined $1,104 and 3 demerit points.
3: I would say in my 34 years of policing, it's one of the most oddest things I've ever seen.
2: Acting Superintendent Kelly Hanlon says drivers need to stay focused on the driving task, regardless of how busy or distracted or hungry they might be.
3: We see many, many accidents that are due to inattention and distraction, such as mobile phones or, you know, being distracted by something else in the vehicle, like food. The reason it's so important to pay attention is anything can happen at any moment, and you put your life and the lives of other people at risk. If you can't grab that steering wheel straight away, like you hit a bump in the road, somebody darts out in front of you, your reaction time is far slower when you don't have two hands on the wheel.
2: She hopes that one driver's expensive lesson will be a wake-up call other drivers need.
3: He was remorseful and said he felt quite silly about the whole thing, but he was very hungry at the time. But I really doubt he'll do that again. It was a very expensive bagel.
0: A very expensive bagel indeed. I reckon that might be a record for bagel puns in a news report. Aisling Brennan in Toowoomba there. Well done. Now, why wouldn't you just pre-butter the bagel? There's so many questions about this. Surely it's just a mess waiting to happen. Hopefully you're all driving with two hands on the wheel if you're listening to 702 in your car this morning. Oh, gosh. 702 ABC Sydney, right across New South Wales with me, Ray Johnston.
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7: It's on ABC New South Wales.
0: The Hunter River Turtle is an endangered turtle. It's found in the rivers of the Hunter region, as the name would suggest, and it's facing a growing list of threats. To give them a better chance of survival, more than 90 of them received a hands-on health check this week. Caitlin Murphy supervised the operation for

0: Aussie Ark. Caitlin, what makes the Hunter River turtle so vulnerable to extinction?
1: A pollution in waterways, feral predation, so foxes and feral pigs picking out once the turtles lay their eggs on river banks in the sand, and then they come and eat them. So the babies actually never make it out of the egg, and the population dwindles. So between those two, it's quite grim for some of our freshwater turtles, especially the Hunter Rivers.
0: So there's been impacts from foxes, feral pigs. How badly have they affected the turtle numbers?
1: They continue to affect them quite badly. The Hunter River's probably not quite as bad as some of the Bell's turtles and the Mannings River turtles that we also work with here at Conservation Ark. Still, not great. They tend to have been wiping out a lot of these really beautiful species.
0: Oh, that's really sad. So what else is happening to the rivers and the habitats that these turtles are depending on?
1: So water pollution, all that, so from agriculture coming into our river systems, chemicals, and also just, rubbish from humans.
0: So thankfully you are doing something about it, yourself and the folks at Aussie Ark and many conservation programs around the country as well. But tell me about Aussie Ark's breeding program. How can breeding turtles in captivity help them survive in the wild?
1: What we do here at Aussie Ark and Conservation Ark, we take out that risk of predation and also water pollution. We have all of our big tubs set up, but for the Hunter River turtles, they're actually in our big ponds, which you guys would have seen. They lay their eggs in the nest boxes, and then we actually dig the eggs out, and then we put them in our Fandangle incubators. And they incubate for around, two and a half months. And then we actually hatch out all of the baby turtles. And then we keep them through the winter because they hatch around they can hatch anywhere from December to January into February. And then we keep them through winter and then we do a spring release. Essentially what we're doing is taking out that risk of predation of the eggs being eaten, and also letting them grow through winter because we keep them in warmed enclosures and they can eat through winter and they get a little bit bigger and stronger. And then we're just helping repopulate the wild populations, essentially just taking out that really 80% risk that they have of not making out of the egg in the wild.
0: So the time that they're most vulnerable, they're being protected by you. The way that you describe it, it's almost like hatching chickens. They've got the nesting boxes and the incubation.
1: Yeah, exactly, 100%. And because we've been doing it for quite a number of years now, I feel like it's just every season is getting better. We're perfecting it and it's super exciting and it's extremely rewarding when you get to release these guys back into the wild.
0: So tell me about training these ponds and looking for turtles in all the mud. What is that process like?
1: Yeah, like you have to just really embrace getting in and getting dirty. So we get essentially a big pond pump, and it took us about a day and a half to get the water to a point where we could jump in. Yeah, basically you're getting in with bare feet and you're sliding your feet through the mud and the rocks. We're not stepping because you don't want to step on one, but so sliding through the rocks, being very careful and putting your hands in the mud, and you just feel around, and because they're such fast swimmers, it does take a while. but it's good fun.
0: And looking around this year, you found more than 90 turtles in there. What was that like?
1: Yes, it was really exciting. And also it's the first time that we've had all these groups in the ponds. And through winter, they've been in there. So we put them in there before winter. As a trial this year, and pulling them out of a wild-like enclosure, and just to see how healthy they were so exciting and so rewarding for us that had been such a positive thing for us to do this year. Yeah, their body condition looked amazing, the skin looked amazing, so it was just a huge positive. Yeah.
0: How do you perform a health check on a turtle?
1: So how we pull them out, a lot of them have microchips, so we'll scan the microchip, we'll make sure that microchip matches up to our records, and then we weigh them, we put them on scales, we weigh them, we measure their shells, and we also look at their eyes, make sure the eyes are clear, and also their skin, make sure their skin is, nice and healthy. That's essentially a turtle health check. Yeah, it was fun and it was cool to see how healthy they were. Like all of the turtles that we pulled out had gained weight.
0: That's fantastic news. So how do you decide when a turtle is ready to go into the wild?

0: once we can see that they have gained a bit of weight and that their body condition and their skin look great and they have grown, that's when we go for it. We say, okay, this turtle's ready. She is healthy. It's eating properly. It's good to go.
1: That's fantastic. So it's good to go. Do you just take all 90 out in one big batch and let them go in the river? How does that work?
0: Yeah, so depending on our license, for the Manning Rivers, we're only allowed to release 35 as per our license. And I think the hunters are similar this year. But what we do is, we'll pack 35 of them up into their little, they're almost like clip lock containers, obviously all have holes in them, and we take them out and then we release them.
1: In little lunch boxes.
0: Yeah, pretty much little turtle lunch boxes, and it's quite cushy in there for them. And then, we take them out in our utes and we find a part of the river that, that we've been told that we can release them in. And we put trackers on them as well, which is pretty cool, so that they can be tracked for 6 months after a release, and off they go.
1: That's amazing. So how do you know if a wild release has been successful? You're looking at those trackers, but what are the indicators that they're doing a good job looking after themselves out there?
0: So because we paint some of the shells as well. So we've had previously, 6 months down the track in other releases, we've seen the same turtle and it's had exactly the right marking on it. And we've pulled it out and, it's got bigger, it's gained weight. And, I guess that's the best indicator that you can get, that you find the same turtle and that it is most definitely doing well, thriving in the wild.
1: That's amazing. And what would you say, Caitlin, needs to change in the Hunter River for these turtles to have a good long-term future there?
0: It's a tricky one. I think I've seen a few really cool programs where they actually can cover the eggs in the wild, like a conservation program. But, it's a tricky one. I think we need to bring down the feral foxes and pigs numbers to start with, and then also the water pollution stuff as well. We need to look into how we can do better with that.
1: And in the meantime, the wonderful work that you're doing there at Aussie Ark and Conservation Ark, thank you so much for that. If people want to support what you're doing, how can they find out more?
0: Jump onto our website, www.aussieark.org.au, and have a look at, all the programs we do. I love my job. I'm very lucky to do what I do every day. And Aussie Ark does wonderful, wonderful things. And check out the website. Have a look.
1: It was great speaking with you, Caitlin. Thanks so much for looking after all those little turtles.
0: Oh, thanks for having me. I appreciate it. I'd happily talk about these guys all day.
1: Caitlin Murphy there from Aussie Ark and Conservation Ark there, who oversaw a recent hands-on health check of over 90 turtles, the Hunter River turtle, an endangered species there. 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

Emily Wadamora there with Lady Blue here on 702 ABC Sydney, right across New South Wales with me, Ray Johnston. It's almost time for the news, so gooeyu, adio. I will speak to you next time, New South Wales.

0: afternoon, Emily Lawrence with ABC News. Police say a man charged over a fatal shooting in Sydney's West last week had been using a drone to help the assailants. Joshua McDonald was killed out the front of a home in Maryland's West, and officers have since confirmed the 40-year-old tradie was not the intended target. An 18-year-old man was arrested while flying a drone in West Hoxton yesterday morning and has since been charged with murder. Detective Superintendent Joe Dewey says it's alleged the man had been hired to surveil the property where the shooting took place.
1: He would relay the activities that observed on his drone to other offenders involved in that crime. Hence the people that were the offenders that were in that stolen vehicle that discharged the firearm into that premises and fatally wounded Mr. McDonald.
0: US President Donald Trump has used remarks at a memorial ceremony marking the 25th anniversary of the September 11th attacks to defend the US-led war on Iran. Speaking at the Pentagon in Washington, he saluted the US military, who he says serve in the war on terror.
2: Today we renew the sacred oath that we first swore in their names a quarter of a century ago. We will never, ever forget. That's why we fight today.
0: In a separate speech, the Defence Secretary Pete Hegseth said the Iran war is part of the continuing fight against Islamic theocracy. An Iranian spokesperson describes the comparison of Iran with 9/11 hijackers as absurd. Saudi Arabia says it shut down a major pipeline after it was attacked by drones as Yemen's Houthi rebels seized control of the entire Red Sea coast. Chelsea Hetherington reports.
3: The Saudi Energy Ministry says it has shut down the east-west pipeline as a precautionary measure after it was attacked the day before. The Saudis say the attacks came from Iraqi territory but did not say who was to blame. The pipeline has played an important role in Saudi Arabia's ability to export oil amid restrictions in the Strait of Hormuz during the Iran war. Meanwhile, the Iran-backed Houthis have now seized control of the entire Red Sea coast, making their biggest territorial gains in years along the Bab el-Mandeb Strait. The advance could boost Iran's strategy of driving up world oil and gas prices to pressure the United States.
0: Israel has reportedly ordered a British military team monitoring settler violence in the occupied West Bank to leave. The move follows British sanctions targeting illegal Israeli settlements, with the soldiers given 7 days to depart. The team's been advising Palestinian security forces and providing Britain and the US with information about settler violence. Transport for New South Wales is warning commuters to expect a busy weekend. Two NRL finals will be played in Sydney at Allianz Stadium at Moore Park and Parramatta's CommBank Stadium tonight. Coordinator General Howard Collins says ferry services could also be disrupted by industrial action.
4: What we're trying to make sure we don't get overwhelmed by people who want to turn up for a ferry and there isn't one there. So check before you travel, make sure your ferry is running. Particularly on the Manly service, there is the fast ferry instead.
0: In the AFLW, Giants midfielder Eilish O'Dowd says she knows GWS supporters will be outnumbered when they take on the Swans in Sydney's inner west. The Sydney Derby Day will play out at Marrickville's Henson Park tomorrow with the Swans without three key players. O'Dowd says it's all the more motivation to try and beat the Swans.

0: It's Rodriguez with Street Boy. You're on Nightlife on ABC Radio. My guests this Saturday night are Graham Brady and his nephew, Jungaji. They are performing together at the Brisbane Festival. It's coming up on Tuesday night, September the 15th. It's called Generations and Dynasties, their show, The Brady Family. Jungaji, had you been learning instruments or did that start later when you started harmonising and suddenly went, oh, forget the Broncos, music's where I'm going?
1: Well, I actually made the Westmoreton at an Estuaries there when I was 14. I come home from Manala High School one afternoon and my dad was sitting there and I was like, that's a bit weird. My dad's at Melly from council work, you know. So he said, go in there, grab your stuff. I went into the room. Mum was sitting on the couch also. And in the room there was a black electric guitar, was a microphone stand and a microphone and an amplifier. I'm like, oh, because there were like 10 of us in the house. It was literally the Brady Bunch. We had a lot of us kids. And I walked and I said, what's going on there? You know, Mum said, you know, your father saved up for 6 months to buy you that stuff. Do you want to say thank you? And I said, Dad, I don't even sing in front of you guys. I used to sing in front of the room, but I was real shy, real mild. But long story short, that was the trajectory. That was the turn of, you know, what was to become a career, you know, much later down the track. And I thank my late father, you know, every morning and every night before I go to sleep for the legacy and the testimony that he left for me.
0: So had they heard you singing to yourself then?
1: Yeah, but I just sing in the room and, you know, I know that I could sing, but I not enough where I could get up and sing in front of peoples, including my family. Uncle Graham used to go out there and do whatever. I had one day at preschool out there in Anala and stuff, or I see them down at Woodridge and he'd ask me, get up in there. So I said, Uncle, I can't do that. Remember Uncle Graham?
2: He climbed the tree.
1: I used to climb the tree. I'm not doing that. I'm shy. I play football. That's what I used to say to both Uncle Graham and the tribe and my father and mum until, you know, later on when I started becoming a bit confident as I got older.
0: Yeah. Now, Jungaji, I know a couple of years ago you had some serious health challenges. It led to a transformation, not just physically, but spiritually and musically. What happened?
1: I think, you know, I mean, I had two strokes, two heart attacks, and I had open heart surgery in 2020, right amongst that COVID, and it's a humbling experience when you come out the other side of the cyclone and you're still kind of, you know, in one piece. And that's the testimony that I celebrate, that, you know, I thank my lucky stars that I am here and that I'm ordained to, you know, continue the journey. I don't know where, you know, I'm going to end up, just as long as I live within the light and I carry what's been taught to me by Uncle Graham, by my dad, by Uncle Kwanji, and all the mother teachers that have taught me things over the years to make society a more inclusive, better society. And if that's a contribution that I can make, the better the world for my grandkids and those that come after, then I did my dash.
0: Yeah. Now, you've chosen Archie Roach, legendary First Nations musician. Yep. You've chosen a song called From Paradise. How inspiring was Archie Roach for you?
1: Coming out of that that operation in 2020, I was invited down to Melbourne to talk to a Black Death in Custody forum. And who was performing? It was Uncle Archie Roach. And he asked me to jump on stage with him and sing one of his songs. And that was a special moment because it was only a few years after that. I seen him at Princess Theatre here in Muggage in Brisbane. And I'm thinking to myself at the back, just looking at him in that wheelchair and that oxygen that he had. I think this is the last time I'm probably going to see this old legend, this old man that inspired me profoundly and many others, you know, in the black and the wider communities. And, to this day, you know, I'm connected to his son. He did so much for me and, I thank my lucky stars that I was interconnected with him.
0: Yeah. Well, here is Archie Roach and From Paradise.

0: haven't bothered to change it.
1: Did they change it quick smart?
0: I can only assume. I actually don't think they did because they strike me as I don't want to say lazy, but uninspired lot.
1: Right. Okay. So not entirely sure what happened there and if those kids actually ended up doing very well.
0: But my wife got told off very early in her teaching career for giving the standard questions and answers to Macbeth.
1: Thank you very much for the story, Mark. Okay, we now move on.
2: Name the soundtrack.
1: Okay, I want you to have a listen to this little compilation of songs and tell me which movie they all come from, Mark.

0: the name of the princess?
1: Oh my god. I'm gonna go Princess Bride. Something princessy.
0: It's Princess something.
1: Yes. I'm gonna say Princess Anne.
0: It's not Princess Anne.
1: Oh, of course not.
0: All right. Thanks, thanks, Tony. That was some lovely performing that you have just done for us. Very much appreciated. Okay, I think we might have Marcus back. Hopefully your phone's in better shape, Marcus. Marcus.
2: Is that better now?
0: Let's see how we go. In The Princess Bride, Marcus, what's the name of the princess?
2: Is it Buttercup?
0: It is Buttercup. See, it was just as well you came back now. You came back onto a question that you know.
2: I was hoping I was going to be singing.
0: Oh. What do you want to sing? Do you want to just sing some Copacabana for us?
2: Sure.
0: Go on.
2: No.
0: All right, who's your favourite Bond? Did we get back there last time?
2: Well, I was talking about Pierce Brosnan.
0: Oh, how you met him.
2: Met him working in London. Anyway, they were filming the one of the movies there, and they had a function in the pub that we frequented at work, and we bluffed our way in and met Pierce. He was about 4 foot nothing.
0: Oh, wow.
2: And he said, oh, yeah, thanks for your help today. I said, yeah, no worries, Pierce.
0: That's good.
2: Yeah.
0: Okay. Now, Marcus, here is part of the theme of a classic Australian cooking show. I want you to tell me the show and the host. Have a listen.
3: Cook a shark or make a damper. Feed your ego, pack a hamper. On a farm or out at sea, learn a recipe or three.
0: You could sing that for me.
2: Oh, no, I'm done. Is it... Peter Russell, Cooking with Peter Russell Clark.
0: It is Peter Russell Clark, but what's the show called?
2: Oh, gee whiz. I don't know. I can only think Cooking with Peter Russell Clark.
0: Oh. As Bon Jovi said, you're halfway there, but you're not completely
2: never
0: there. Mind. Thanks, Marcus. Right.
2: Good night.
0: All right, I appreciate your enthusiasm for singing. Joel in Albury. Hi, Joel.
4: Hi, how are you going?
0: Well, let me play this for you again and see if you can figure out what the name of this show was.
3: Cook a

0: Melbourne.
1: Oh, thank God.
0: Well, John, I went and just...
1: I know. 10 minutes on the wasted airtime. Anyway, I only know two of them. The Pretenders is 2,000 miles and the Hoodoo Gurus is 1,000 miles away.
0: There, well, we already know that 8 and 100 are the other answers, and that means, Max...
2: Yeah! I didn't know that.
0: Well, you're on the shoulders of a Googler, Max. Oh, no.
1: Yeah. Thank God he admitted it at least. Well, it's nothing worth. Like, what's the point?
0: Yeah. Well, I guess when you're hanging on the phone for 10 minutes, the temptation is sometimes pretty pretty strong there. Anywho, Max.
1: I actually fell asleep.
0: Yeah, the songs were The Pretenders with 2,000 miles, 8 miles high, The Birds, 1,000 miles away from the Hoodoo Gurus, and Take It Away by Paul McCartney. Which of those would you like to hear in full?
1: Probably the Gurus.
0: Yep, 1,000 miles away by the Hoodoo Gurus. Yep. Okay, Max, you're our winner. Hang on, Greta will grab your details.
1: Thank you so much, Suzanne.
0: Okay, so what we had was The Pretenders and their song 2,000 Miles. He's gone 2,000 miles. The Birds, 8 miles high.

0: ABC News with Andrew Kaloupas. US President Donald Trump has been heavily criticised after he said he would love to see British-run Northern Ireland unify with the Irish Republic during a visit to Dublin. Here's Tim Wharton.
1: Mr Trump's comments come weeks after new British Prime Minister Andy Burnham said a referendum on Northern Ireland leaving the United Kingdom was off the table.

0: song. So Blue Rodeo hasn't hit me yet. Fantastic song, by the way, and sort of apropos to what we're talking about with Lake Ontario.
1: Okay, thank you, Jay. I'll chat to you next time.
0: All right, thanks, Ashwin.
1: That is Jay Turnbull, who is a journalist at CBC News, and this is Blue Rodeo.

That is No Surprises by Radiohead. If you've just joined, I'm Ashwin. We are going through songs from working, middle and upper class people

0: Morning, Antonio. 1300 700 222, our number. I'd love to talk to you. Hear that bird? It's 6 o'clock.
1: Good morning, Emily Lawrence with ABC News. An investigation is underway after a four-year-old died in a house fire in central western New South Wales. Firefighters found the body of the child inside the home in Woodstock, northeast of Cowra, yesterday afternoon. A woman was taken to Cowra Hospital in a stable condition, suffering smoke inhalation. Police are waiting to question a driver after a chaotic rampage across Sydney's west left several people, including two children, injured. Charlie McLean reports.
2: Police began pursuing a 36-year-old driver in Belmore after he refused to pull over during a welfare check. It's alleged the man drove on the wrong side of the M4 motorway before hitting an oncoming vehicle. Police say two children got out of the man's car before he stole a woman's car and sped off westbound. He was later arrested by an off-duty police officer with help from bystanders. He is currently under police guard in hospital. The two children suffered minor injuries and were taken to Westmead Children's Hospital as a precaution.
1: Leaders from 11 BRICS nations have agreed on a joint declaration at their 18th summit in New Delhi. South Asia correspondent Rachel Clayton has more.
3: BRICS is a group of major emerging economies seeking greater influence over global institutions. It includes Brazil, Russia, India, China and South Africa, as well as newer members including Iran, Saudi Arabia and the UAE. Getting all 11 countries to agree was a key challenge, particularly amid the conflict involving Iran and the United States and escalating tensions in the Red Sea. Indian Prime Minister Narendra Modi announced the group had unanimously agreed on a 45-page declaration covering global conflicts, trade, economics and health. On the Middle East, BRICS expressed deep concern over escalating tensions and called for maximum restraint. Rachel Clayton, ABC News, New Delhi.
1: The head of the artificial intelligence company Anthropic has issued a warning saying the industry should slow down following recent concerns about AI safety. Dario Amodei claims AI could take over the entire internet within 6 to 12 months. The BBC's Nick Johnson reports.
4: Earlier in the week, a safety researcher at Anthropic took to social media, saying he was leaving his position at the company because he believes there's a greater than 10% chance AI could kill all humans within the next decade. This morning, a second Anthropic employee resigned, accusing AI companies of not investing enough in safety measures. Now, in an essay entitled "We Must Pace the Frontier," Anthropic's chief executive Dario Amodei has urged AI companies to moderate the rate at which the technology develops.
1: A driver's been killed in a collision between a car and a ute in Sydney's

0: Southwest. The driver of the car, a man believed to be in his 70s, died at the scene in Glenmore last night. The ute driver was treated for non-life-threatening injuries. His two passengers were taken to hospital in serious conditions. Vanuatu authorities are searching for survivors after an inter-island ferry with 34 passengers and a dozen crew on board sank during bad weather yesterday. Eight people have been rescued. Police have told national broadcaster VBCTC that the MV Matui sank between the islands of Umbe and Santo. The Cronulla Sutherland Sharks have eliminated the North Queensland Cowboys from the NRL finals with a 26-16 win at the Sydney Football Stadium. ABC's Brett Sprigg has the details.
1: A tight, low-scoring first half was the result of typical finals pressure, but the Cowboys didn't correct their errors after the halftime break. Winger Sione Katoa scored two tries for the home side, including the 100th try of his career. Earlier, the Dolphins achieved a win in their maiden finals appearance, defeating the Warriors 26-16 in Auckland to book a home preliminary final in Brisbane in 2 weeks' time. The first week of finals concludes with the qualifier between the Penrith Panthers and Sydney Roosters at Western Sydney Stadium. Brett Sprigg, ABC Sports, Sydney.
0: Adelaide coach Matthew Nix says his side's hurting after its 53-point loss to Brisbane at the Gabba. The Crows conceded five goals in the game's opening 7 minutes, with the Lions ultimately cruising to victory. Nix says his side was well beaten by a team chasing a third consecutive premiership.
2: It's a pretty deep cut at the moment with our young group in there. They're hurting, but I think the respect we should show for why they're doing what they can to go three in a row, pretty obvious their game's at a very high level.
0: Brisbane will face Hawthorn in a preliminary final next weekend, while Adelaide season is over. To the weather, patchy fog in the east, smoke haze possible in the central east, isolated showers along the far north coast in the early morning, showers and the chance of thunderstorms developing in the far southwest and southern inland. Dry and partly cloudy elsewhere. Sydney's weather sunny, a top of 23 degrees. Right now, it's 14 on the coast, 11 in the west. 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
5: 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Remember the last time they met? A low-scoring affair. The Roosters won 12-6. But since then, Penrith has struck the kind of form that saw the Panthers the early season favourites to take out the premiership. So this promises to be a beauty. 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
6: Good morning. I'm sitting on the banks of the Murray River, and I'll tell you, the sun is not up, but you're getting that glow of the morning glow, the morning all aglow. And the river, it just looks fantastic. It's a lovely place to be. We're in Renmark this morning. If you're around the place, come on down and say good day. I'll give you our phone number. 1300 700 222 is the number, wherever you are around Australia, all over the world. We'll take you all around the place this morning. What's your name?
7: Wayne.
6: Wayne, where are you from?
7: Tintinara.
6: Tell us about Tintinara. What's that like?
7: A little town, about 400 people. Got a pub, a couple of garages, supermarket, and a feedlot.
6: And what do you do?
7: Work at the feedlot.
6: Oh, yeah. Right. So what sort of cattle are they?
7: Mainly Black Angus.
6: And you've come down this morning just to see how it works, eh?
7: Yep. I used to listen to you when I milked cows for 30 years. And I heard you come up here, so I thought I might as well come up and check you out.
6: It's a bit chilly this morning. I mean, it's not chilly, but it's that little breeze, the breeze.
7: Yeah, it's just a little bit fresh, but yeah.
6: Mighty river, isn't it?
7: Beautiful. Absolutely beautiful.
6: Flow into the sea. Oh. No sharks in the Murray, is there, mate?
7: Down lower there is.
6: Really?
7: Yeah.
6: Well, that means they'll come up eventually. It's like the crocodiles.
7: They've got to get through the locks.
6: Oh, exactly, exactly. That's what we should have on the beaches of Sydney. Nice to talk to you, Wayne.
8: Tell Australia, ring Macca. Put everybody in the know. If you've got a little yarn, ring Macca. On Australia's radio show. If the creek's been rising or the weather's coming up, or you found a little nugget or your horse has won the cup, put the billy on, ring Macca. Australia's waiting for you.
6: Good morning wherever you are around Australia, all over the world indeed. You can give us a ring this morning. Our number's 1300 700 222. You'll never

0: Good morning, Emily Lawrence with ABC News. US President Donald Trump says he's confident a peace deal with Iran will be reached very shortly. Tim Wharton has more.
1: 6 months after the US and Israel launched strikes against Tehran, the conflict only seems to be widening, with Iranian-backed Houthi rebels advancing south along Yemen's coast, choking off the Bab el-Mandeb Strait at the mouth of the Red Sea. That's bad news for Saudi Arabia, which has been shipping much of its oil from Red Sea ports since the war effectively closed the Strait of Hormuz. Mr. Trump is also under pressure as he searches for a way out of the conflict, recently announcing an economic pressure campaign designed to force concessions from Iran's government. Speaking in Dublin, Mr. Trump says he's confident Tehran will return to the negotiating table.
2: I think it'll be probably right after the terms. They're trying to hold out as long as they can.
1: Mr. Trump, who is also at odds with Canada over trade, has compared the northern neighbour with Iran.
0: Fire crews and police remain at the scene of a fatal house fire overnight that's claimed the life of a four-year-old child in a central western New South Wales community. A woman and two other children managed to escape the blaze at Woodstock near Cowra. An investigation is underway into the cause. An 18-year-old will remain behind bars, charged over his alleged role in the gangland shooting death of a Western Sydney tradesman, Joshua McDonald. Charlie McLean has more.
3: Police allege Jimmy Schulz was hired by a criminal gang to surveil Mr. McDonald with a drone in the days leading up to his death. Mr. McDonald was gunned down outside a Maryland's West home on September 2nd in what police suspect was a case of mistaken identity targeting an innocent man. Mr. Schulz was arrested on Friday and charged with murder and participating in a criminal group. He fronted court yesterday and was refused bail. He's due back in court in November. Mr. Schulz's lawyer, James Moore, told the court the evidence for the murder charge was extremely weak. He said there was no evidence his client knew what the surveillance was going to be used for.
0: Police are looking into an incident in which a woman was allegedly pushed at a One Nation event in Melbourne's Inner West yesterday. Costa Haratos reports.
4: Police were called to the One Nation campaign launch for Essendon candidate John Barnes after a passerby was pushed yesterday afternoon. The woman tried to gain access to the ticketed event at the Ascot Vale Neighbourhood Centre when there was a disagreement between her and another person inside. Officers say she suffered minor injuries but did not require medical attention. Police say they're still trying to work out the circumstances surrounding the incident and have asked anyone with information to contact Crime Stoppers.
0: One Nation has not responded to requests for comment. Rescuers in the Philippines have retrieved more remains from a passenger ferry that was gutted by fire on Wednesday, bringing the death toll to 76, with 13 still missing. The ferry was carrying 132 passengers and crew. It had sailed from the capital, Manila, and was nearing its destination when the fire erupted. In the NRL, 1 month after dislocating his shoulder, Cronulla Sharks 5'8" Braden Trindle has helped his side advance to the second week of the finals, defeating the Cowboys 26-12 at the Sydney Football Stadium. The Sharks capitalised on an error-laden display from North Queensland. Sharks coach Craig Fitzgibbon says there are no concerns around Trindle's shoulder for next week's clash with either the Roosters or the Panthers.
5: Shoulder's good, actually. It stung. You got a stinger at the end there, but it's to be expected, and it's pretty solid. And his strength's really good. So no cause for concern there. But after a month of footy, he was obviously a little bit rusty, but he sort of kicked the ball as good as you can kick a ball.
0: St George Illawarra will take out the NRLW Wooden Spoon after a 16-8 defeat to Cronulla Sutherland at the Sydney Football Stadium. Parramatta ended its season on a high, defeating North Queensland 33-28 at Western Sydney Stadium, with both teams already out of the finals race. The regular season draws to a close today, with the Broncos hosting the Warriors and Knights taking on the Titans. And in the AFL, the Brisbane Lions' hopes of a third straight premiership are well and truly alive, following a comfortable 53-point semi-final win over the Adelaide Crows at the Gabba. The victory sets up the Lions for a blockbuster clash against Hawthorn in the preliminary final next Saturday at the MCG. To the weather for New South Wales, patchy fog in the east, smoke haze possible in the state's central east. Isolated showers along the far north coast in the early morning. Showers and the chance of thunderstorms developing in the far southwest and southern inland. Dry and partly cloudy elsewhere in New South Wales. Sydney's weather today, sunny, a top of 23 degrees. Right now it's 13 degrees on the coast, 10 in the west. Looking ahead, a possible shower for Sydney tomorrow, a top of 26.
6: Now I don't care what the weatherman says, when the weatherman says it's raining, you never hear me complaining. I'm certain the sun will shine. I don't care how the weather vane points. When the weather vane points too gloomy, it's got to be sunny to me. When your eyes look into me.
7: Oh, good morning. For our weatherman, Mike Griffin, says there's showers for WA and Queensland coast. Nothing for Renmark. A trough with patchy rain passes through Adelaide late Sunday lunchtime. That's today. Reaches Melbourne tonight. Then a front Tasmania Monday with squally showers and storm with light snow. A Cradle Mountain. Spring is interesting, isn't it? There's a song, a little jazz song called Spring Can Really Hang You Up the Most. We haven't got many people here this morning. There's about 5 here. 10. Oh, maybe 15. But it's nice. Nice out in the park. And thank you all for coming so early, because it's later than you think, really. Record rainfall in the Goldfields. Leonora recorded 58 mils, its highest 24-hour total for September on record. We saw a lot of... We drove across from the east to the middle of Australia here, and great crops. The crops are looking fantastic. A lot of water lying in fields, so there's been a lot of rain. And you go... And in the middle of South Australia and up around, you know, Lake Eyre and all the water coming down, it's been unseasonable, amazing rain. And up in the Flinders Range, there's a mozzie. Sorry, we're on the river. A lot of rain around the place. But some places, of course, in Queensland are dry, dry as a chip. But anyway, that's the usual thing, isn't it? The forecast, he says, the Hams, Hobart, Adelaide, Melbourne and Sydney temperatures 15 to 17 degrees a week ago are 22 to 23. In typical spring fashion, swing back to mid-teens and below mid to late week. Melbourne may be only 13 on Wednesday. The question asked across central Queensland is, where's the rain gone or when are we getting any? The answer is never. It's that dry for northern New South Wales into the Darling Downs, north to Queensland. Felicity Gamble from the Bureau Spring and Summer Forecast said to be aware of heat waves, fires, cyclones, severe storms. It sounds like the weather, doesn't it, really, that we get all the time in Australia. We get all of that. Kirsty McBain, who's apparently the disaster.

0: A man under police guard in hospital after a wild rampage through Sydney with two children, and fresh claims by tech bosses that AI could take over the entire internet within a year. This is ABC News. Good morning, I'm Emily Lawrence. Police are investigating after a young child died in a house fire in the state's central west. More from Jean Kennedy.
1: Fire crews were called to the home in Woodstock yesterday afternoon and found it engulfed in flames. A woman and two other children had managed to escape the inferno, but the four-year-old child was unaccounted for. After the blaze was extinguished, firefighters entered the building to conduct a search and found the body of the child inside. The mother was taken to hospital suffering smoke inhalation. A crime scene was set up at the home with police and fire crews investigating the circumstances surrounding the fatal blaze.
0: A driver remains in hospital after a wild carjacking and collision in Sydney's west yesterday. Charlie McLean reports.
2: Police began pursuing a 36-year-old driver in Belmore after he refused to pull over during a welfare check. Eyewitness Sam says he saw the man's car on the wrong side of the road on the M4 motorway.
3: He was driving quite fast though. Wrong side road.
2: Police allege he hit an oncoming vehicle before getting out of his car with two children. He's accused of then stealing a woman's car before bundling the children inside and speeding off westbound. He was later arrested and taken to hospital and is yet to be questioned by officers. The two children suffered minor injuries, as did a man who was allegedly stabbed trying to intervene.
0: The CEO of the artificial intelligence company Anthropic has called on the AI community to slow down its development, warning that artificial intelligence could take over the entire internet within 6 to 12 months. Tim Morton reports.
4: In an essay entitled "We Must Pace the Frontier," Anthropic's boss, Dario Amodei, has urged artificial intelligence companies to moderate the rate at which the technology develops. This comes after a researcher at the company took to social media last week, saying he was leaving his position because he believes there's a greater than 10% chance AI could kill all humans within the next decade. Now, a second Anthropic employee has resigned after accusing AI companies of not investing enough in safety measures. Amodei has outlined a three-step plan which calls for independent reviewers inside leading AI companies, new AI firms setting safety standards, and international cooperation to manage AI risks.
0: US President Donald Trump has likened Canada to Iran during a visit to Ireland. 6 months after the US and Israel launched strikes against Tehran, the conflict has spread with Iranian-backed Houthi rebels advancing south along Yemen's coast, choking off the Bab el-Mandeb Strait at the mouth of the Red Sea. It's bad news for Saudi Arabia, which has been shipping much of its oil from Red Sea ports since the war with Iran effectively closed the Strait of Hormuz on the opposite side of the Arabian Peninsula. Speaking to reporters in Dublin, Mr. Trump says Tehran wants to make a deal, and he says Canada wants one too, as the stoush between the northern neighbours over trade widens.
5: Canada wants to make a deal very badly, just like Iran wants to make a deal very badly. You know, I just don't think they're ready. But Canada wants to make a deal. I hope Canada appreciates being in the same sentence with Iran. It's a very interesting Canada and Iran, but Canada wants

0: to make a deal and Iran wants to make a deal. At the right time, both of those things could happen.
1: Disability advocates say essential services to thousands of NDIS participants are being cut, with expert advice being ignored. More from Chelsea Malunga.
2: Brisbane resident April Coulson is paralysed and says physical therapy has helped her become independent and manage her pain. The now 26-year-old says two-thirds of those therapy hours have been recently slashed.
3: I've had doctors, exercise physiologists, occupational therapists and physiotherapists all explain and write to the NDIA.
2: Dr. Martin Laverty, chief executive of a disability support organisation, says there are many similar cases.
4: We're seeing the agency overruling the opinions of health professionals.
2: The National Disability Insurance Agency says it reviews all evidence, including from health professionals, when making decisions.
1: Indian Prime Minister Narendra Modi has used this year's BRICS summit to reinforce India's position as a non-aligned power while still securing an agreement from all 11 members on a joint declaration. South Asia correspondent Rachel Clayton reports.
5: Achieving a declaration was important because BRICS wants to present itself as a serious alternative voice in global affairs, and that depends on showing its members can still find common ground. The group includes countries with very different strategic interests, including Iran, Saudi Arabia, the UAE, China, Russia and India, at a time of heightened tensions in the Middle East and Red Sea. Prime Minister Narendra Modi has tried to keep India outside formal blocs, maintaining ties with both Western powers and countries more critical of the West. The unanimous 45-page declaration is therefore being seen as a diplomatic win for the Prime Minister. It covers trade, economics, health and global conflicts and calls for maximum restraint in the Middle East. Rachel Clayton, ABC News, New Delhi.
1: The time now is 5 minutes past seven. Police are investigating after a woman was pushed while trying to gain access to a One Nation campaign event in Melbourne yesterday. Officers say the woman tried to get into the ticketed event at a community hall in Ascot Vale when she was confronted and pushed by another person inside. She suffered minor injuries but didn't need medical treatment. One Nation has been contacted for comment. A military veteran has called for better tracking of how the recommendations of the Royal Commission into Veteran Suicide are being rolled out. 2 years since the final report was handed down, the federal government says two-thirds of the recommendations are on track to be completed by the end of the year. But Flinders University professor and former infantry soldier Dr. Ben Wadham has told the ABC there should be real-time public monitoring.
6: Government is telling us one thing, but if you try to find the actual information on that, it's very difficult. So we need to provide that tracker so that veterans and families know that something is happening, who's responsible for it, what stage it's up to, and whether it's having the right effects for their experiences.
1: The Prostate Cancer Foundation is warning specialist care could suffer when Commonwealth funding for dozens of its nurses shifts to the McGrath Foundation next year. The government says the $46.5 million will remain dedicated to prostate cancer nursing, with existing nurses able to transfer to the new model. But the foundation's director of nursing, Sally Sarah, says some nurses are reluctant to move.
7: To cross over and work under a more general or cancer model of care will dilute that expertise in a significant way across our country. And I have grave concerns for men out there in the community who are dependent on this specialist level of care.
1: Labor has won the Mulka by-election in eastern Arnhem Land, giving the party another seat in the Northern Territory Parliament. Here's Frances Dew.
8: Registered nurse and health researcher Yuwa McGraw will become the new Labor member for the remote electorate. Mulka has a majority First Nations population, with Indigenous languages spoken by almost half of its residents. The by-election was triggered by the resignation of independent Yinga Gulyula, who quit after accusing the country Liberal government of not being willing to listen. The CLP did not contest the poll. It's Labor's second by-election gain this year after also picking up Nightcliff from the Greens, meaning it now holds 6 seats in the 25-member Legislative Assembly, while the CLP holds 17.
1: Canadian star Celine Dion's made an emotional return to the stage in Paris as she performed in her first comeback concert in 6 years. The 58-year-old was given a huge reception by thousands of fans after she stepped away from performing because of severe muscle spasms. She thanked fans for their patience.
9: Thank you so very much for your support, your patience. And if I may say so, I am everything I am. Because you love me.
1: Now with sport, here's Fraser Fife.
10: Cronulla Sutherland has knocked North Queensland out of the NRL title race with a 26-16 victory at Sydney Football Stadium. Sione Katoa crossed twice as the Sharks outscored the Cowboys 5-3. On the injury front, Sharks coach Craig Fitzgibbon says there are no concerns around 5'8 Braden Trindle's shoulder for next week's clash with either the Roosters or the Panthers.
11: He's obviously a little bit rusty, but thought he kicked the ball as good as you can kick a ball.
10: The Dolphins marked their maiden appearance in a final series with a 26-16 defeat of the New Zealand Warriors in Auckland. In the NRLW, it was the Sharks and Eels who came away winners. The Wallaroos have gone down 48-15 against England in their Women's Rugby Union clash in Manchester. The victory continues an unbeaten run for the Red Roses, who haven't lost a test in close to 4 years. And McLaren's Lando Norris has taken pole position ahead of Formula One's Spanish Grand Prix. Australian Oscar Piastri will line up from 7th.
1: To the weather for New South Wales, patchy fog in the east, smoke haze possible in the central east, isolated showers along the far north coast in the early morning, showers and the chance of thunderstorms developing in the far southwest and southern inland. Dry and partly cloudy elsewhere, Sydney's weather's sunny, a top of 23 degrees. Right now it's 13 degrees on the coast, 11 degrees in the west. 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
19: Good morning and welcome. I'm in Renmark this morning, and if you're around the place, I'd love to see you. Come on down. We're in the River Park, I think. The Rotary Club's here. The smells of the lovely sausages are just going, but they're not ready yet. People are clamouring because you can just, it's like walking into a coffee shop. And don't you reckon coffee smells a lot better than it tastes, I reckon? It does. You walk into a coffee shop, I've got to have one of those. And it's like a lot of things in life. It's a bit of a letdown. What's your name?
20: Daphne.
19: Where are you from,
20: Daphne? Loxton.
19: Loxton?
20: Yep.
19: Tell me a story, Daphne. Tell me a Loxton story.
20: Not a lot to tell.
19: Oh, really? So I should shoot through? Yeah, all right.
20: No, I saw you in Tamworth a few years back, the first time I ever saw you, when I was over there in January. Uh-huh. I can't remember what year. Uh-huh. And I went all the way into the park to see you, and it was excellent. So yeah. We had to come. You're this close to home. We had to come.
19: It's been cold. Is it, you had a cool winter here?
20: Yes, too cold. Yeah. Don't like it.
19: No, I was thinking, because I think this winter we've just had wasn't as cold as last winter. I found last winter was really cold, and I had to put the heater on. I never put the heater on in winter, but I thought, no, this is... But I thought, because I've got a friend who I should have a seat. I've got a friend who goes and... thanks, mate. You're right. He goes to live in Darwin, like in about April or May. He shoots through.
20: Good idea.
19: Yeah, it is a good
20: excellent idea.
19: It is, because I don't know what it is. I don't do the cold very well, and the heat's the same. So that's probably why people travel, you know.
20: I love the heat, but I hate the cold.
19: Yeah.
20: Yep.
19: It's Daphne, isn't it?
20: That's right, yes.
19: Who's this sitting next to you, Deb? Deborah, hello, Deb.
21: Hi, how are you going?
19: Where are you from?
21: Loxton, just across the river. Mm. Yeah, so not a beautiful little town.
19: Mm. Tell me, what do you do or have you done?
21: I've done lots of things, sort of different. Masseur, chef.
19: Really?
21: There's quite an array of different things.
19: Yeah, that's good.
21: Yeah, so, which has been fantastic, yeah.
19: Being a masseur, that's an interesting job, isn't it? I've never been ill, but most of my friends get massages all the time.
21: Don't you get one?
19: No, I haven't.
21: Think you have one?
19: Do I? Do I look like I need one?
21: Definitely. Yeah. No.
19: I've got that certain look, have I?
21: Yeah. I know. It's
19: that bloke needs a mess.
21: Really good. It's really good for you.
19: Yeah. Well, so, that's what they say.
21: Yeah, well, that's, yeah, no. So, no, definitely. Go and grab one.
19: Yeah. What's a massage cost for half an hour?
21: About $50.
19: Is that all?
21: Yeah. Yep. Yeah, so, no, it's good. What about you? Are you just travelling around?
19: Well, here today, gone tomorrow sort of thing, yeah.
21: Right, okay.
19: No, we've been here about 4 days, but yeah.

0: people are on their bikes. 1300 700 222 is our number. This is Macca. We're in Renmark on the banks of the mighty Murray. Come on down if you're around the place. Right now it's news time, 8 o'clock.
1: Good morning, Emily Lawrence with ABC News. A cap on screen time is being introduced across New South Wales public schools to help curb excessive device use. Rhiannon Solomon-Marin reports.
2: From next year, students in kindergarten to year two will be limited to 15 minutes a day on their computers and tablets. That time will increase as students get older, with year 11s and 12s only permitted to use devices up to half the time in each subject. The new guidelines will also recommend learning with pen and paper for at least an hour a day. The state government says the rules are being brought in to address worrying trends in education, with academic results falling and screen time on the rise.
1: The head of the artificial intelligence company Anthropic claims AI could take over the entire internet within 6 to 12 months. More from the BBC's Nick Johnson.
3: Earlier in the week, a safety researcher at Anthropic took to social media, saying he was leaving his position at the company because he believes there's a greater than 10% chance AI could kill all humans within the next decade. This morning, a second Anthropic employee resigned, accusing AI companies of not investing enough in safety measures. Now, in an essay entitled We Must Pace the Frontier, Anthropic's chief executive Dario Armadé has urged AI companies to moderate the rate at which the technology develops.
1: Police are set to question a man who went on a wild drive with two children through Sydney's west that left several people injured. Officers began pursuing him in Belmore after he allegedly refused to pull over. It's then alleged he drove on the wrong side of the M4, hit an oncoming car and stole a woman's car. He was arrested by an off-duty officer and is currently in hospital. US President Donald Trump says he's confident a peace deal with Iran will be reached very shortly. 6 months after the US and Israel launched strikes against Tehran, the conflict has widened, with Iranian-backed Houthi rebels advancing south along Yemen's coast, choking off the Bab el-Mandeb Strait at the mouth of the Red Sea. Speaking in Dublin during a visit to Ireland, Mr. Trump says he's confident Tehran will return to the negotiating table.
4: I think it'll be probably right after the terms. They're trying to hold out as long as they can to complicate the election, but I think people are wise to it because Iran cannot have a nuclear weapon.
1: Ukrainian President Volodymyr Zelensky says he's willing to meet Russian President Vladimir Putin at the G20 summit in Miami in December. A Kremlin spokesperson says Mr. Putin's attendance is not confirmed and has reiterated that any meeting between the two leaders must happen in Moscow. As the war nears its fifth year, the two countries continue to trade strikes, fueling talks of a potential peacekeeping force into the region. Mr. Putin says sending European troops into Ukraine would amount to direct conflict with Russia. In the NRL, Cowboys captain Tom Dearden has reflected on his side's error-laden performance, which saw North Queensland eliminated from the finals by the Cronulla Sharks 26-12 at the Sydney Football Stadium. The Sharks will now meet the loser of Sunday's qualifying final between the Penrith Panthers and Sydney Roosters. Dearden says it was inconsistent play.
5: We made a lot of errors and put ourselves under pressure, and like, I thought we were feeling quite confident, like, defensively. I thought we were turning them away, and we were gritty when we had to defend our line, and when we felt like we just got over the line, we then make another error or give another penalty away that would put us back under pressure.
1: The Brisbane Lions have set up an AFL preliminary final clash with Hawthorn after dominating Adelaide at the Gabba. Quentin Hull has the details.
6: The Premiers started brilliantly, kicking the first 5 goals of the game in just 7 minutes. Adelaide did steady and reduced the margin to 9 points early in the second quarter, only for Brisbane to once again burst clear. The Lions winning 21 goals, 18-144 to 13-13-91. Charlie Cameron kicked 5 goals for the victors against his old club on a night where Adelaide forward Taylor Walker kicked 2 goals in his last game. It's the 6th time in the last 7 years Brisbane has made the last four. The Lions to meet the Hawks at the MCG in a twilight prelim on Saturday. Quentin Hull, ABC Sport, Brisbane.
1: And the Wallaroos have gone down 48-15 against England in their women's rugby

0: It's 8:30.
1: Now, I don't care what the weatherman says. When the weatherman says it's raining,
0: you never hear me complain. And with the weather this morning, Peter Scott. Good morning, Peter.
2: Good morning, Ian. There are some isolated showers along the far northern coast early this morning, and showers and the chance of thunderstorms developing in the far southwest during the afternoon and spreading east across inland, southern inland, across the southern inland in the evening, but dry and partly cloudy elsewhere in New South Wales. Around the cities and towns, Sydney expecting a sunny day today with a top of 23. For Canberra, mostly sunny and 22 degrees. Going around the state, Byron Bay, partly cloudy, 21. Lismore, morning fog and 22. Coffs Harbour expecting a mostly sunny day today, 23. Taree, sunny and 25. Newcastle should be sunny and 25 degrees. It's nice here. I'm in Renmark. And it's a little bit cloudy and a bit of a breeze, but a pleasant temperature. In Armidale today, morning fog, then mostly sunny and 21 degrees. Port Kembla, sunny and 24. For Batemans Bay, a sunny day and 28 degrees. Bega, mostly sunny and 26. Orange, partly cloudy, 18 degrees. Yass, morning fog and 22. Gunnedah, expecting a mostly sunny day and 25. In Dubbo, partly cloudy, 25 degrees. Coonabarabran, 23 degrees, partly cloudy. Young, expecting a mostly sunny day, 22. Wagga Wagga, mostly sunny and 23 degrees. Denny, showers increasing, 25. Broken Hill, sunny and 29 degrees. And in the Alps today, Perisher Valley, partly cloudy at a top temperature of 12 degrees, Ian.
3: What I'll do now, that's on.

0: From next year, students in kindergarten to year two will be limited to 15 minutes a day on their computers and tablets. That time will increase as students get older, with year 11s and 12s only permitted to use devices up to half the time in each subject. The new guidelines will also recommend learning with pen and paper for at least an hour a day. Oil prices are set to skyrocket once again amid escalating tension in the Middle East. A Saudi Arabian oil pipeline was shut down yesterday after being struck by drones, and Yemen's Houthis have seized a strategic Red Sea port, further threatening shipping energy routes. Visiting scholar at the Precourt Institute for Energy at Stanford University, Maxim Sonin, says while the situation is tense, the fluctuation in price may calm if oil is successfully exported.
1: So this initial move in prices is mainly driven by fear and uncertainty, but whether prices are going to stay for long above $100 eventually comes down to how much oil the world needs and how many barrels are actually reaching the market.
0: Inquiries are continuing into the death of a child in a house fire in the state's central west. More from Jean Kennedy.
2: Fire crews were called to the home in Woodstock yesterday afternoon and found it engulfed in flames. A woman and two other children had managed to escape the inferno, but the four-year-old child was unaccounted for. After the blaze was extinguished, firefighters entered the building to conduct a search and found the body of the child inside. The mother was taken to hospital suffering smoke inhalation. A crime scene was set up at the home with police and fire crews investigating the circumstances surrounding the fatal blaze.
0: Ukrainian officials say Russian airstrikes have killed at least 9 people, injured dozens, and damaged residential buildings and infrastructure across the country. The civilian death toll has risen sharply in Ukraine over the past 2 months as Russia steps up attacks on power plants and other infrastructure. Ukraine has hit energy facilities and warehouses in distant parts of Russia. Earlier, Ukraine's president Vladimir Zelensky said he would be willing to meet with his Russian counterpart Vladimir Putin at the G20 summit in Miami in December, but the Kremlin says any meeting between the two must happen in Moscow. In Vanuatu, a search is underway after an inter-island ferry with 34 passengers and a dozen crew on board sank during bad weather. The MV Matui went down between the islands of Ambai and Santo. 8 people have been rescued. Thousands of people have gathered in Sydney's east to call for an end to gender-based violence. The annual walk and run at Centennial Park aims to raise funds for women and children affected by domestic and family violence. Governor-General Sam Mostyn is among the attendees. She says it's a whole-of-community issue.
3: I think we have to reflect on the fact, do we want to be a country that every 10 days is dealing with the murder of a woman by a current or former intimate partner? That just doesn't feel like the place we all want to live in. So we all have to play our part in calling out bad behaviour.
0: In sport, New Zealand Warriors coach Andrew Webster says his side must pick itself up quickly after going down 26-16 to the Dolphins in their NRL preliminary final in Auckland. The Kiwi club will face Newcastle next weekend in a sudden death semi-final. Webster says his side can bounce back.
4: I don't think we can sulk for long. Like, there's another path for us, and it's not the direct path. It's going to be a different one. And we've got to move on quick. We've got to take the lessons. We've got to get better. Still did a lot of good things tonight, and there's some moments that we lost there that was costly against a very fast team, but we're in control of our own destiny and it looks different.
0: In the AFL, Brisbane Lions coach Chris Fagan says he was caught off guard by his side's red-hot start in its 53-point demolition of Adelaide at the Gabba. The Lions will face Hawthorn in a preliminary final next weekend. Fagan says it was a perfect response to last week's loss to Sydney.
5: I've never said anything for the first 5 minutes. I'm just standing there with my mouth open going, this is unbelievable. But it was a very prompt response to a disappointing game last week.
0: France and the United States are set to face off in the final of the Women's Basketball World Cup in Berlin after winning their respective semi-finals. To the weather, showers and the chance of thunderstorms developing in the far southwest and southern inland, dry and partly cloudy elsewhere. Sydney's weather sunny today, a top of 23 degrees. Right now it's 16 degrees on the coast, also 16 degrees in the west. 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
6: Where's Simone?
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10: If you lied about one thing, you may lie about other things.
11: Just because someone's lying doesn't make them a murderer.
7: I'm Richard Baker.

0: Thank you. I'll just take that off. Thanks very much. Thanks very much. Our number this morning is 1300 700 222, isn't it, Kel? Macatracks@gmail.com. It's been a lovely morning. This lady's very colourful. What's your name? Sorry?
1: Robin.
0: With an I or a Y?
1: A Y.
0: Why, there you go. Where are you from, Rob?
1: From Mildura. Mm-hmm. Our, yes, we retired up there on the river. Actually started on the Darling.
0: Many retirees live on the river. Is that the story? That's what you do?
1: Well, we do, yeah. My husband's grandparents went on a boat trip in South Australia years and years ago and met some people from a station up there, and so it's history from there.
0: What's like life on the river like?
1: Beautiful. It's lovely to come here and see it again.
0: What do you do when you live on the river?
1: We've now moved into town. So,
0: oh, have you?
1: Yes. So
0: you're not on the river anymore?
1: Don't see the river anymore, no.
0: But what do you do on the river? Do you start up and go somewhere else, or?
1: Oh, we used to travel a lot in a caravan, but then we'd come back to family and friends and things like that. And, we came from South Australia, and we still call ourselves South Australians, actually. But now that we've moved into town, we have to be Victorians, so that's different.
0: Well, I won't go there about Victorians. I've got to tell people. Veronica's in Campbelltown, Adelaide. Stolen car with two wheelchairs in it.
2: Yeah. We have a daughter who can't walk.
0: Yeah.
2: Can hardly walk, only handheld a few steps.
0: Yeah.
2: And she can't speak and she has epilepsy, but she's the most lovable person.
0: What, they stole your car when?
2: Stole a car on Friday night, a week ago now, in our driveway. It was in the driveway behind, the gates weren't closed, but it was from a, you know.
0: What sort of car is it?
2: On our drive.
0: What sort of car? What sort of car?
2: It was a white Toyota Camry.
0: Yeah, we don't usually do stolen dogs and stolen cars, but it's a white Camry. Have you got a number plate?
2: Pardon?
0: You got a number plate?
2: Yes, XBW, yeah.
0: Go.
2: 545.
0: 545, 6BW 545.
2: XBW.
0: XBW 545.
2: Yes.
0: Okay, Veronica, I hope we find it. I hope somebody's listening and can see it and whatever and get in touch with you.
2: It could even be parked anywhere, but thank
0: you.
2: Even if they saw the wheelchairs, they might have put them out of the booth.
0: All right.
2: They wouldn't have known they were there.
0: Good on you, Veronica. I've got to fly. Thanks for coming. What's your name?
3: Leona.
0: How are you, Leona? They've got this one up the front.
4: David.
0: David, where are you from?
4: Truro.
0: Truro.
4: Yeah, now just out of Adelaide.
0: Yeah, I went through it the other day. Nice to see you. Been here all night. Has it been any good? All right? Yeah.
4: Oh, fantastic. And done 5 weeks up to the tip, up to Cape York. I turned 70 up there, so,
0: Australians all used to go to the tip on Sunday, didn't they? Ladies and gentlemen, thank you for coming. Please thank Peter Scott, my producer, Lee Kelly, Julie from the local ABC, and Antonia in Sydney. Thank you, Antonia, and thank you. Wherever you are, stay tuned on ABC Local Radio for the morning show. It's always a great morning. Good morning. The winds come up.
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8: Hi there, Chris Barth. Hope you can join me after the news. Rod Quinn will be here continuing his examination of the half-century-old albums that became iconic. And today it's Skyhook's debut album, Living in the 70s. How did the first album of a band that wasn't yet on the map become such a classic? And Elizabeth Swain will be here to give you a hand with your garden and let you know whose gardens you can go to and have a bit of a sticky beak at to get some inspiration as well. So we've got gardening, we've got Rod. What more could you ask for? See you after the news.
9: Good morning, Emily Lawrence with ABC News. An Australian woman has died after falling from a cliff at a popular tourist spot near Bali. Local